0: The time is now 8 o'clock.
1: America, America.
2: The psalmist said, "Wilt thou not revive us again, that thy people may rejoice in thee?" Habakkuk the prophet said, "Revive thy work in the midst of the years, in the midst of the years make known." This is a call for revival, to stir this nation for much needed revival from God.
1: God, please bless America.
2: Hello and welcome to the Wednesday edition of A Call for Revival. Father, would you bless our study in Jesus' name? Amen. We're studying on the subject of revival and prayer. Psalm 85, verse number 6, "Wilt thou not revive us again, that thy people may rejoice in thee?" And then 1 Thessalonians chapter 5, verse 17, "Pray without ceasing." And I'm using the word revive and telling you what it means and showing you what prayer can do to help bring revival. Now, we'll continue with the meaning of this word. It means to sustain life. It means to live prosperously. It means to live forever. It means to be alive. It means to be restored to life or health. Oh, that our Christian lives were restored to health through prayer. You see, when we begin to pray, it'll restore people to their spiritual health. And, you know, people do not realize it, but when you go long periods without prayer, you become unhealthy like a bunch of sheep. I've been studying about sheep lately. And like sheep in a pasture, when they get in the wrong pastures, they'll just go in a rut if they don't have somebody to guide them. And so when we get without prayer, we just get in a rut and we get all in a mess. It means

although there will be some emotions in revival. Revival is not necessarily somebody getting saved, although somebody may get saved during a revival. Revival is God's people getting stirred, and God, you doing what is natural, that's getting with God. And then God do what is supernatural, and that's things that you think can't be done. God can save people you think he can't save, or work on situations you think he can't work on, or put homes back together that you'd never thought he would. And we can have a continuing in that reviving that will last for years. If we had a revival, I believe it would last for years in America. I believe if we had just a regional revival, I can tell you more about this later, but or maybe I start this today and finish it in a day or two. Dr. Harold B. Seitler, he was the founder of Tabernacle Baptist Church in Greenville, South Carolina. Dr. Seitler prayed for 5 years for revival, and in the early 1950s, there was a revival in the upstate of South Carolina, and it spilled over into North Carolina, and there were churches started. There were people saved. And the great Tabernacle Baptist Church started out of that revival of that dear man praying and other men praying. And now you think about how many preachers have come through the Bible college there. How many preachers have come through the ministries there? Some have come through the Christian school there, other ministries. Now think about it. Now that work continued for years, it has continued, it's still continuing for years. Now, why is that? They had a real revival. You see, when something's of God, it'll last a while. Amen? And I believe if we had revival in America, I believe it'd last a while. I really do. I think we could probably push the judgment of God back by 25 years if we'd have revival right now. And I believe this is our opportunity. This is why God burdened me to put this program on the radio. This is our time. This is our day. This is it right here. If you're ever going to have revival in your, not Sattler's day or Moody's day. It's not their day now. They're gone. This is our day. And if you're going to see a revival in our day, we're going to have to pray without ceasing. 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

Many of our dearest friends and loved ones have gone on now. They've crossed that great river. Oh, how we wept when they left us as we said our goodbye.

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And we're reaching a lot of people. We have noticed that our listenership has really picked up, and I believe part of it is because we're real, and we broadcast the good King James Bible programming. We broadcast a good conservative gospel music, and we're going to continue to do that. I'm Brother Ricky Cawthorn, and I serve as station manager here at WCOK, and I also serve as ministry director of these ministries and president of gospel broadcasting. 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
0: We would like to recognize our Radio Day sponsor for this Wednesday, May the 27th. It is Barbara Wilson. She does this in honor of Liam Diddle's birthday. The Radio Day sponsor helps with the listener's portion of our broadcast day. And again today on this Wednesday, May the 27th, our Radio Day sponsor is Barbara Wilson, and she does this in honor of Liam Diddle's birthday.

Now John decided to take two of those palings out of that fence so little Kathy wouldn't have to climb up on it. But one day, it was a very special day for John. It was little Kathy's birthday. And John remembered seeing this doll in a store window downtown. He went downtown and he bought this doll for this little girl, and he just couldn't hardly wait to get home to see her pretty little blue eyes when he'd given her a doll. Just as he got around the curve inside of his house, he didn't see little Kathy there waiting for him this time. He met a neighbor and said to him, "John, where in the world have you been? When you was late getting home, your little girl must have made her way through the fence where you'd taken out those palings, and there's been an accident. And they've carried her and your wife to the emergency room.

Please go with me and Mama to church this morning. I want you to go with us. I ain't long to hear those words once again. John felt the tears rolling down his face. Little Kathy looked up and she saw the dolly from under Daddy's arm and saw the tears in his eyes. And she said, Daddy, please don't cry. I know I'm going away, but this man's been telling me about a new home that Jesus had built for me in glory. You know, the first thing I'm going to do, Daddy, when I get there, I'm going to have Jesus to take out two of those palings at that new home. And I'm going to be looking for you and Mommy, because I know that you'll soon be coming home. And friends, this testimony touched this young man's heart so much, he knelt down beside of his little girl, and he gave his heart to the Lord.

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0: 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We're so glad about that. We're thrilled about what the Lord has done in Charathon 25 last year and helped us out with this year. 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I hope you'll tell a friend and neighbor about us, and I hope you'll continue to listen.
1: 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The current temperature, 66 degrees.

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2: One sat alone beside the highway, begging. His eyes were blind, the light he could not see.

in the message tonight, I hope you'll see and get a vision of the ministry of the church. What are we here for? Why does Jesus linger or let a person linger after they get saved? He could be already saved, just take them on ahead. Now, there's no doubt in my mind but what he could do that. He'd have no problem because the Lord giveth and the Lord taketh away. Blessed be the name of the Lord. Now, he must leave us here for some reason. Now, please let me have your attention tonight. I don't mean just on the outside. Don't just look at me. I mean listen. I mean really listen. I want this service to really amount to something for somebody and for everybody that's here. I want you to concentrate on the truth that we're going to be bringing. I call your attention to Matthew chapter 18 and verse 11. For the Son of Man is come to save that which was lost. Must be a mighty important thing to do because that's where he came. For the Son of Man is come to save. You know what that said to me? People have to be lost or he wouldn't come save them. I'm addressing a congregation tonight. I'm going to preach a sermon with the Lord's help to just two kinds of people tonight, and that's saved and lost. Everybody in this audience, you're going to heaven or you're going to hell. If you fall dead right now, you'll be in heaven in 60 seconds or you'll be in hell in 60 seconds. Now, don't come writing me and say you don't believe that. I believe it anyhow. It's what the book says. And so, all of you, lost or you're saved right now. If you are lost, you can be saved before the service. You say, I don't want to be. That's the reason I'm preaching to you. I want you to be. I'm going to try to put the want to in you. Somebody said, well, you can't scare me into being a Christian. Is that right? Somebody said, I don't believe in fear. I do. I believe in fear and faith, works, after you get saved. I believe in doing everything. If I could scare you to heaven, I'd scare you right now. If I could scare you out of hell, I'd scare you right now. Why? Because I don't want you to go to hell. Wait a minute. Suppose in the morning, 3 o'clock, that's me knocking on your door. Hey, who that down there says, Brother Rule, get up! Get out of there! Your house is on fire! You say, what you trying to do, scare me? What do you mean waking me up anyhow? Let me burn in my sleep. Now that's not so funny, is it? And yet some of you think it's strange that some of these modernistic preachers and churches that never have an evangelism, never warn people to flee from the wrath to come. And so you're either lost or you say, turn to Luke chapter 19. For the Son of Man is come to seek and to save that which was lost. Well, you say that's exactly what you read over there a while ago. I know it. Turn to John 6:12. When they were filled, he said unto his disciples, gather up the fragments that remain, that nothing be lost. Talk about a conservative. Jesus was the conservative among the conservatives. That nothing be lost. Gathering up the fragments. Now turn with me to the book of Luke. Chapter 15. This is the lost and found column of the entire Bible. The word lost is mentioned 5 times in this chapter. And the word lose, L-O-S-E, is mentioned 1 time. I give you what was lost and what they did to find it. And I believe that this lost and found column develops in ascending importance. He starts off by saying, and they were criticizing him, and you notice who did it? The Pharisees and the scribes. Now you talk about trouble. You talk about problems. He had his problems, if he ever had a problem, with the Pharisees, that's the religious bigwigs and brass hats. But lost his goslings. And that other crowd was a scribe. Things haven't changed too much, have they? Well, chapter 15, book of Luke. Then drew near unto him all the publicans and sinners. Isn't that good? Boy, that crowd of them, all of them, boy, they all came. I'd settle for that. Fact is, I'd
As much as I love y'all, I'd swap y'all off right now for a load of publicans and sinners. I tell you, and

The Pharisees and scribes murmured. Look at that. Look at that. They murmured. This man receiveth sinners and eateth with them. And he spake this parable unto them, saying, what man of you, having 100 sheep, if he lose one of them, doth not leave the 99, whereabouts, in the fold? No, in the wilderness. In the wilderness. And go after that which is lost, when? Until he find it. Now, boys, that soul went in there. In other words, just, you know, I heard a man get up and give his testimony. He said, you know, I went to see one man. I went to see this man right here. I went to see him 48 times. Now, you know, some people just keep a record of everything. I don't. But he counted 48 times. The 49th time he went to see him, the man got saved. Now, you know what he did? He just went after him until. See, that's it. I wish we could learn how to practice that word until. Until he got saved. I never forget old Marvin. Man, he didn't know beans about the Lord. And one day, one of our people went out there, knocked on the door. Old Marvin, so ignorant about spiritual things, he said, you come on in. And so he won him to Christ. Marvin got up and gave his testimony. He said, folks, I want to announce something. I got saved the first time anybody ever knocked on my door. Then he looked at the rest of us and said, I believe if y'all had come sooner, I'd have got saved sooner. Amen. Isn't it sad that we just let them go to hell? I know they're watching television. I know it's harder to visit now than ever was in the history of the world. I know that one said, listen, man, come back. I'm watching TV or something else. Folks, we have to just... Somebody said, do you think we'll just kind of horn in? Oh, yeah. That is, get in any way you can. You remember the story I told about the little boy down in Arkansas? I was thinking about that Camden over Camden, South Carolina. I was over at Camden and Hampton, and a lady came to me one day, and she said, Brother Olaf, my brother, he's lost, and he won't come to church. And I said, well, I'll go to him, and I'll be out there. And so I drove up, slammed the door, I walked up on the porch, and said, Brother Olaf, he saw you coming, he's gone. He pulled out. I said, I'll come back. And this is the truth. I said, I'll come back. So I went back again, and I was dumb enough to do the same thing. I walked up to the door. She said, Brother Olaf, he's run. He saw you coming, and he's gone. And you won't. I said, I'll be back again. I drove the third time. I didn't slam the door. I eased up that road, and I got out of that car and left it open. I walked up on the porch, and she said, now, don't knock. I said, I won't. Well, I opened that door, and I started, and she said, Brother Olaf, he just beat it through the kitchen. I said, I'm going through the kitchen. Man, listen. I took off, said he just went out the back. I said, I see him. Said he's gone down through the garden. I said, I'm going after him. And really, well, I turned, I believe I was faster than I am now. You talk about running. I overtook him at the end of the garden. And there was nothing but a solid fence that he couldn't get out. I mean, just like you're catching a rooster you're fixing to kill for dinner. Man, I ran up to him. I said, son, I said, what are you running? He said, I didn't want to talk to you. I said, I know that, but I'm good. Right there, brother, is where the Lord, you know what? It impressed him two things. One, that I was so fast on foot. I just flat out run that dude. And number two, he didn't know anybody cared enough to run a race to win into Jesus. Oh, listen, I feel like running again, don't you? I tell you what. Now then, we got somebody lost, got a sheep lost, but there's only one out of 100. Man, he got 99. That's pretty good batting average, isn't it? But you know what that fellow did? You know what the shepherd did? The shepherd said to 99 sheep, now y'all be good, stay around, watch out for yourself, I'm gone. Those sheep could have said, what do you mean? Where are you going? Well, he said, I just counted up, we got one lost. I'm going after that one lost sheep, I'm going. Listen, he might have climbed mountains and hills. He might have heard coyotes barking. He might have stepped over some snake, but the Bible said that he searched and looked until he found the one lost sheep. And then, what do you think he did? Let me read that for a minute. And when he had found it, he layeth it on his shoulder, rejoicing. Huh? Now, this will help you if you'll pay attention. He didn't take the sheep by

0: ear and said, "You sorry rascal, you. You realize how I've risked my life. And pull its ear and drag it, or take the hind leg and say, 'I'll drag you over these rocks. I'll make you wish you'd never left. I mean, look, I left 99 sheep to come get you. Aren't you ashamed of you?'" Oh, no. Oh, he just took that sheep up and put it over his shoulder. Now, imagine it's over on this side right close to his heart, you know. Huh? That's where you win souls. And, folks, you don't ever lead anybody hitting them. I mean, you hit them in the face and they'll back up, but they won't follow. They won't follow. There's the need. Leaders. A leader is somebody that leads. And you lead with your life, not your lips, or not with your hand. You lead with your life. And so, if this thing doesn't work out like it ought to, evidently we got a bad leader, or maybe some bad leaders. And so, let's move on. I'm glad the sheep has been found. Rejoice with me, for I found the sheep which was lost. Number two, something else happened. I say unto you that likewise joy shall be in heaven over one sinner that repenteth more than over 99 just persons which need no repentance. Either what woman having 10 pieces of silver, if she lose one piece, doth not light a candle and sweep the house and seek diligently till, there we go, till, how many she got? 10. How many she lose? One. And she's going to get after it. Notice. Number one, she lights a candle. She gets the light burning. That's the way you win soul, get your light burning. Get a broom. Gospel broom. Sweep the house and seek diligently till she find it. And when she found it, she calleth her friends and her neighbors together, saying, "Rejoice with me, for I found the peace which I had lost." Likewise, I say unto you, there's joy in the presence of the angels of God over one sinner that repented. Now then, I want you to see the third lost and found item. It's more important than the other two put together. First of all, there was a sheep lost. The man said, "He's important enough for me to leave 99, go find him, bring him back." So he did. There's a woman that said, I've lost just one piece of silver. And I'm going to get me a light, number one. I'm going to get me a broom. You know, that's what we used to have in revivals. We used to have broom preaching. I never forget, my grandmother would send me to get broom weeds. Man, you cut them old broom weeds and she'd tie them together and she'd sweep the whole yard with them. I mean, the yard, listen, her yard was as clean as this rug. I mean, we had an old broom, we'd sweep her, broom, and we'd take. Now, this lady said, I'll sweep this whole house. It's got to be in the house. You know what that says to me? It's possible for you to have somebody, a member of your family, lost in your house. But I promise you this, if you can get a preacher to get the gospel broom and start sweeping and get rid of the trash, amen, sweep out the trash. Now, in the sweeping of the trash and the filth, you'll run into what you lost. And so, till she found it. Now then, number three, and this is the most precious of all, as we bring the message to a close, that was two brothers. The younger said to his father one day, he might, I don't know, it's not all recorded, I'm sure, but he said, "Give me what's coming to me." And his father divided his living with him. Now, young people, that's a bad attitude. I could go right back to my home community. I could name their names. There was an old gray-haired mother, beautiful. I never forget that. Solid white hair. She was prosperous. Her husband had bought up land, rich black land. I want you to know they had a spread of farms. And her boys fired on her to take their inheritance away from her. I mean, those boys. Can you imagine taking an old gray-haired mother into the courtroom and she sat there and they presented their case taken away from her, what she and her husband had worked for? Oh, I tell you, money and the love of money is the thing that's ruined our nation. Most people live just for money and what it'll get. prodigal son. And you know when he became prodigal? When he said, give me. That's when the seed was sown right there. Give me! And the father divided him living, and he went into a far country and wasted all he had in riot. Now get it, all of it. He didn't have it in the savings. Said he wasted all of it in riotous living. Now what happens when you do that? Bible said he came to want. There he is, ragged, rotten, rim cut, ruined. There he goes, a dragon out of town. Oh yeah. All his marijuana friends and liquor drinking friends and all the people that spent up all of his money, all them old sorry girls and boys and men and women, boy, they didn't have much to do with him. He's through now. Here he goes. Where he going? I don't know. I'm in bad shape. Well, he comes up. You know where he goes? Goes out in the country. Knocks on the gate. The man said, what can I do for you, son? Look like you're kind of hard up. He said, I sure am. He said, I'm hungry and I need a place to stay. And he said, I just wish you could help me. He said, I've just had nothing but bad luck since I left home. I got everything. I had a pocket full of money. And I'm in a bad shape. And he said, well, all right, son. I don't suppose I have any work for you. I'm just an old farmer here. Well, he said, I'd do anything. I'd do anything. I mean, room and board would be enough for me. I'd just be. Well, he said, he looked at him and maybe could tell he was a Jew. You can tell a Jew when you see one of them, usually. He said, I maybe ought not to ask you this. I don't mean to offend you at all, but would you feed my hogs? Well, I can see him rebel a little bit, but his hunger was greater than his rebellion. That gnawing away inside the tummy, he said, yes, sir, I'll feed them all. I may not eat any of them unless I have, but I'll feed them. And so he went out there and he began to feed them old hogs, and his memory began to work on him. Oh, yes, are you listening? How many times? You know what? I nearly became a prodigal when I was in my teens. Fact is, in my heart, I did. I really did. If my daddy had not really, I mean, when I made some sin plans, oh, listen, I thought I was getting to be one of the young men in the community. Melvin Edel, Papa never had any trouble, not one problem. But Lester came along, and I tell you what, I was just fixing to live it up. I thought, man, listen, I got to running, and I got to following them old boys, you know, and I got to listening to the old dirty jokes, and I began to laugh, and then I began to tell them, and hey, everybody, I said, boy, listen, I'm getting somewhere now. Look out. The old prodigal son, there he is sitting on the hog pen fence now. Do you reckon he heard what I heard a number of times? Sweet hour of prayer, my mama singing, what a friend we have in Jesus, some of those great old songs. My good times played out. My daddy, by the time I'd get ready and I'd have it all set, my daddy said, you're not going. I said, oh. I didn't look at him like that till I got around the corner, but I mean, I thought, how can anybody be so dumb and so smart at the same time? Yeah. My daddy's not supposed to be that smart. My mama, I got myself in trouble. And I come a-walking in one day and I walk on the back porch and boy, my daddy, I'll never forget that. There's no cedar water bucket that hung down on this old thing that hung down, you know, hangs right there. And then there's a water shelf right there. The bucket was off, but my daddy was kind of hanging on to that old hook. I can see him now. My daddy's standing there. And I come walking in that screen door. You talk about condemned. See, Mr. Joe McElroy, the old one-eyed constable or policeman in our little town, had a great dang dog that I could have ridden all over town. I mean, that's the biggest dog I've ever seen in my life. I mean, he could make that dog go get in. He'd make him search anybody. He'd tell him, said, go take that sack away from him. Brother, there wasn't no problem. He just handed him a sack. And when he walked up to my dad, said, your boy's in some trouble. That's me. Brother, when I went home, my daddy said, son, I really, ordinarily, he'd had a razor strap. He'd had a rein from the barn. He'd had something ready to go. But this time, I saw my daddy in a different light. I'd never seen my daddy with a broken heart, especially over me. Never. I'd see him stern and firm and said, try up! You better! But this time when I walked up there, my daddy, his eyes were the funniest looking eyes I'd ever seen. He said, son, I thought I'd taught you better. And there he stood. Well, you know what? I just about cried for a whipping. I said, I wish you'd go in with me now and get this over. But I walked on through the door. Brother, when my mother stepped in the middle of the other door and she looked at me, And I'll guarantee you, I can see her tears as rolling. And she said, son, I know it wasn't you, them old mean boys you've been running with. Boy, how they trust you, how they believe in you. I was one of them old mean boys myself. Listen, my mother prayed, talked to the Lord, and right after that, God got hold of my... I would have wrecked my life if it had not been for the close parental controls my daddy had on me. He had complete control of me. I mean, that I just got off. You know where I got it? Went off to Dawson High School. I went to Dawson High School. Oh, listen. I got to... It thrilled me to look at those old one-hour bandits, those old slotting machines, you know. Man, I'd take those nickels, those buffalo nickels, butter, 10 cents a pound, eggs, 10 cents a dozen, and my mom would give me 3 or 4 or 5 nickels, and I'd put every one of them in that old one arm. Can you imagine that? Can you imagine anybody being that stupid? But there I was, drifting. I'd never seen a deck of cards in my home. And the boys said, Lester, and I was trying to be one of them, you know. They said, how would you like to play me a game of pickup? I said, yeah, I don't know how to play it, but if you tell me, I'll sure play. So they got a deck of cards, threw them to the top of the ceiling, said, now pick them up. They laughed, you know. I was learning. Oh, young people, wouldn't it have been good if you'd have never got with the wrong crowd? Evil communications corrupt good manners. And I'm preaching, we love you. We want to help you. Some of you don't want to be helped, but you need help. And you need to be saved. And so the prodigal son said, I will arise, go to my father, and say, Father, I've sinned against him in thy sight. I'm no more worthy to be thy son. Make me as a hired servant. That's it. Down the road he went. I think he told the farmer, thank you. On the way home, the most beautiful sight in the Bible. When the father looked out, as maybe he had hundreds and hundreds of mornings, and saw somebody coming. And this story is the story of love. The father never quits loving. You may act like you don't love him, turn your back on him, wander away in sin, wind up in the hog pen. That's where most people live right now. Pack all of our young people in the hog pen right now. Have no conviction at all. They tangle up with the sorriest people on earth. They begin to drink, smoke, take dope, drink liquor, live in sin, filth, immorality. Hog pen living. Miserable. And so the prodigal son is almost home. His father runs to meet him and falls on his neck and kisses him. Can you imagine? And he said, Father, I've sinned against heaven and in thy sight. And he said, somebody go get shoes for his feet, ring for his finger, the best robe for his body, and then kill the fatted calf. Don't get one of them old scrubs out there in the pasture. Get that one I've been keeping up and getting ready for him. That's love. That's planned love. I mean, that's looking forward to having him come home. And so the prodigal son is home. Can you imagine the joy, the forgiveness, the love that he received when he got home? The lost, he said, is now found. Maybe I need to preach another message, but the older brother didn't enjoy it. There were two boys that were lost. One of them knew it, and one of them didn't. One of them confessed his sin. The other confessed his righteousness. Ah, hear me. Folks, until you get convicted, and I don't want you to, but you may have to wind up in the hog pen before you realize that you're a sinner. And they began to be merry. They rejoiced, and they had a reunion because God still loved the prodigal son. He loves you. Though you've run, though you've gone away from the Lord, so you've turned your back on Jesus. He loves you.
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1: 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The current temperature, 64 degrees.

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0: Hello, friends. I'm Brother Ricky Cawthorn, and I welcome you to today's Gospel Pulpit radio broadcast. I trust our broadcast will be a real blessing. And now let's come and dine around the Word of God together.

I welcome you to the Gospel Pulpit for this Wednesday, May the 27th. It is a great joy to be with you on this great day. Well, we're heading into summertime, and I always count June 1st as summer, and we're heading in that time of the year, and I praise the Lord for it. You know, it seems like the mail is, of course, the mail's slow a lot of times now, but it seems like it's slower in the summer months. But, you know, I love you people. I tell you what, there's people out there listening I'll never get to meet you. I met a fellow the other day. I don't even know his name. I really don't. But he's listening to me. He said, "I'm your biggest fan." Well, God bless you, sir. I appreciate that. Everywhere I go, I run into somebody says, "We hear you on the radio." And let me tell you, folk, I'm not worthy of that, but I just try by the grace of God to preach and to be what God wants me to be. I'm nothing, but God's been good to me. Amen. God is so good. God is so good. Hallelujah. Amen. Our Heavenly Father, I'm glad to be saved on this Wednesday. And I pray help every preacher, pastor, missionary, Lord, that'll preach tonight. I pray souls will be saved. Help our missionaries in foreign countries. God, do that is needed. We love you and have your will your way, Lord, in Jesus' name. Amen. I hope you'll find your way to a Bible preaching church this evening and get under the Word of God. Amen. I tell you what, a lot of camp meetings will be going on in the next few weeks. I know in our area, the Blue Ridge Baptist camp meeting up in Surrey County, North Carolina, will be going the first two full weeks of June. And I hope that you'll take time, if you're in that local area, to attend that and go to some of these meetings and get blessed by God's men as they preach the Word of God to you. And, of course, for you folk down in the Greenville, South Carolina area, Greer camp meeting will be coming up the end of June. And I appreciate Brother Joe Arthur and all the work he does for that. Of course, Tabernacle, Brother Benton, and the folks involved in that. And been a heritage, been a blessing for all these years. And I thank the Lord for these good men year after year that give their lives for the cause of Christ and sacrifice their families and everything else to preach all over this country and do what they do for the glory of God. And it is great. Amen. All right, we're going back to our message now on afflictions reveal your attitude. When you have a problem or a trouble, affliction will bring out your attitude. You know that your attitude's what's on the inside of you. And it'll bring that out. So we're looking in the book of Job about that. And I believe it'll be a help to you as we go back to our message on this Wednesday. And if you'll take the Bible, you know, my only way out of problems is the Bible. I don't use anything else. I don't belong to any organization or any club or anything. I'd use the Bible. Now, it is wrong to wallow in your sorrow. Exodus chapter 3, verse number 4 says, a time to weep. Now, there's going to be a time in your life. There's going to be weeping time. There's going to be a time in your life to weep. There's going to be a time that you're going to have to weep in your life. And a time to laugh. There is a time for that. A time to mourn. There's going to be a time to mourn and a time to dance, all right? And that dance don't mean a rock dance. It means that word literally means leaping and running for God. Now, our sorrow should be controlled. Here comes the time, you got to let it go. First Thessalonians, and I covered this in the last message, the Thessalonian church, they were wondering about their loved ones who had died in Christ. And verse 13 says, but I would not, chapter 4, 1 Thessalonians, chapter 4, verse 13, but I would not have you to be ignorant, brethren, concerning them which are asleep, that ye sorrow not, even as others which have no hope. All right, so God is saying, look, don't sorrow over them. There's no need in sorrow. You don't have to go in continual sorrow over them. Now, let me show you this, all right? The world does not know how to handle sorrow. They don't handle it like a Christian does. Let me give you an example of a lost man handling sorrow. You remember Cain in the Bible? Cain killed his brother. Remember that? And God asked him, said, where's thy brother? And Cain tried to be smart with God. Am I my brother's keeper? And he said, the voice of thy brother's blood crieth to me from the ground. Notice what Cain's response was when God removed him and God passed sentence upon him. In chapter 4, verse 13 of the book of Genesis, and Cain said unto the Lord, my punishment is greater than I can bear. Okay, you're going to blame God. You're going to blame God. It's your fault, Cain. I mean, God said, if thou doest well, shalt thou not also be accepted? The whole thing was Cain didn't want salvation the right way. Cain wanted to be a do-gooder. Cain started a whole civilization, by the way. Did you know Cain's the one started city life? Now, I'm not mad at you if you live in the city, but there's a big difference living in the city and the country. And Cain's the one started city living and naming things after people, and he started a whole society. They were cultured. They had music. They had this and that. You know the one thing they didn't have? They didn't have prayer, the Bible, and God. You read chapter 4. I call it the perverted chapter.
Not that the Bible's perverted. I'm just talking about the chapter perversion. You'll see where Cain's sons, his descendants, perverted music. That's why you get all your worldly music today, you see. And Cain tried to build a whole civilization without God. You go look in your Bible. Now, but let me give you also the example of a saved person. Now, Cain said, my punishment is more than I can bear. But a saved person thinks about troubles and trials like this, Psalm 30, verse 5. For his anger endureth but a moment, and in his favor is life. Weeping may endure for the night, but joy cometh in the morning. That's the way the saint looks at it. The saint looks at, I look at my mama's death, weeping may endure for the night, but joy is coming in the morning. I'm going to see her again. I look at my daddy's death the same way. Now, all right, number two in this outline, we see his sorrowing. Number two, we dealt with this on the last message, his submission. Verse number 20 of chapter 1 of the book of Job. I'm in the first last three verses of the first chapter of Job. Job chapter 1, verse number 20, the Bible says, and fell down upon the ground and worshiped. Now, let me say to you this, Job was

possible. Or excuse me, I'm sorry. He said, saying, Father, if I be willing, remove this cup from me. Nevertheless, not my will, but thine be done. And you know what he did? He accepted God's will in his life. Well, the Bible said in Romans 9:20, listen to this verse, Romans, I didn't give you this one on the last message, let me give you this, Romans 9:20. Nay, but O man, who art thou that repliest against God? Shall the thing formed say to him that formed it, why hast thou made me thus? I'm going to say something. You better be careful what you say to God. Now, I don't want to be mean in this message, but I'm going to say, this bunch of charismatical fellas that we've got on the scene today that are writing all these books and all this positivity stuff, and nothing's ever going to happen. Let me tell you, you better be careful how you go to God. My wife read one of the experts on one of their books, how this man said you can go to God, you can just go to God and get in his presence. And this man even said you could swear at God and get what you want. It was the awfulest thing I ever heard. And let me say this to you. You don't go to God's presence being irreverent. You don't go to God's presence being unholy. Hey, listen to me, believer, born-again Christian. God does not owe you anything. God owes you hell. You say, well, preacher, I just don't think God's up in heaven with a big old stick ready to smack people. I don't either. But I'll tell you this. You better fear God. God can get that big stick and smack you if he needs to. And God can chasten you all the way to the house if he needs to. But you need to learn to submit to whatever trial you're going to do. You say, preacher, I dealt with this on the last message, but I feel led I'm going to say it again. You say, preacher, my wife left me. Well, you're going to have to learn to accept that and go forward. You say, preacher, my husband left me. You walked out and left me with the kids. You got to learn to accept that and go forward with life. You can't live your life in regret. You can't live your life, amen, looking back. You say, preacher, I made mistakes. Well, I have too. But you can't look back in life. You've got to go do the best you can. Now, you may not do for God what you want to do. If you've made some mistakes, you may have gotten out of the will of God. And there's sometimes you can't get back in where you was at. But you just got to go on. Job accepted everything. I don't think Job was out of the will of God at all. God allowed this test on him, and Job accepted the test. I had something come my way the other day, and if I told you about it, you'd say, "Why, preacher, there's no way that would work." And on paper, it wasn't going to work financially. It wasn't going to work. And God dealt with me about it. He said, dealt me about it, and I said, "Lord, is this right?" And I prayed about it, and prayed about it, and prayed about it. God said, "This is right. Do it." Or this is right, rather. He just said, "This is right." Amen. I said, okay, Lord, I submit to it. Well, the Holy Spirit came to me. Now, you don't have to believe this. The Holy Spirit came to me and said, I tested you in that area. I tested you. Amen. Don't have to, that thing's not going, but I just tested you. Let me tell you something. Sometimes God will test you to see what you're going to do. Amen. Now, number three, let's go. Now, this is the parts we haven't gotten to in the message. Number three, we see Job's steadfastness. Job's steadfast. Boy, I'm guilty right here. I'm so guilty right here. Look at verse number 20. And fell down upon the ground and worshiped. I want to ask you a question. If you lost your house and all your cars, and while they were standing there telling you about that, somebody came by and said, oh, by the way, your bank account's been hacked and all your money's gone, all your stocks, whatever you own's gone. Oh, and by the way, your wife and kids just been killed in a car wreck. What would you do? Would you quit church? Would you call the preacher and say, I'm not going to be there for a few weeks? Let me tell you something, friend. Job was steadfast in the middle of all this. What did Job do? What did Job do in verse 15? And fell down upon the ground and worshiped. I remember pastoring a church, and our piano player, she's a good lady. She's in heaven now. And our piano player, and She had married a husband, and he had come down sick with cancer. And so she called me one cold January night. We were getting ready to have camp meeting. We're going to start that week on Sunday morning, go, I think, through Wednesday night of that week and in the church. And we were excited about it, getting ready to go. But she called me on Saturday night and said, my husband died. I said, all right. I said, I'll be to see you tomorrow after church. She said, that'll be fine. And I went to church that Sunday morning, it's kind of dead, and somebody said, well, preacher said, won't you just call this thing off, the meeting and all that? And I said, well, let's see what she says. And so we go over to the house, and she said, now, preacher, I want to tell you something. Now, we're going to bury my husband in the middle of this, but said, I do not want you to call this meeting off. I said, whatever you do, don't call the meeting off.
I said, all right, well, we

0: won't do that then. So one cold morning, a day, we went out and we buried her husband. And that afternoon, I was back in my office in town, and in my office, the church is just down the street from the radio building. And I was in my office, and I got a call from one of my preachers in the church. And he said, "Pastor," he said, we've got a little problem here. I said, "All right, what is it?" He said, he named the piano player, called her by name, and said, "She's wanting to come to church tonight. You know, her husband just died." I said, "Let her come. It'll be fine." I said, just go get her, let her come. And she couldn't walk good. And she got there in that service that night. And it got on. I mean, people praising God and shouting. And she got to hollering, "I'll meet him in the morning. I'll meet him in the morning." And she forgot she couldn't walk and almost got up off the pit. I'm telling you what. Now there's a woman that exercised great strength in God. There's a woman that had steadfastness. She said, I'm not going to let death keep me away from church. I remember, I don't bring any bad memories because some of his family listens to me on the radio probably. But I remember the old deacon who meant a lot to me. His name was Went Holbrook. Went's in heaven now. But I remember Went Holbrook, one of his sons, fell dead with a heart attack on a Thursday or a Friday. I can't remember what day it was. But anyway, the funeral was on Sunday. We had more people in our church that day than we ever had in that. They were standing room only almost for people in that church. And on Sunday night, that old deacon buried his son on Sunday afternoon. And on Sunday night, he was in his place. Now listen, I know some people ain't strong enough to do that. I say this, I went and preached on Sunday morning. I did miss Sunday school that morning. I'll not lie about it. Well, friend, we come to the end of our radio broadcast for this Wednesday, May the 27th. I hope you're having a great day in the Lord. Hope you enjoyed our message. And now the messages available are 496-3. If you want that message, you write for it this week. And we'll give you the mailing address at the end of the radio broadcast. Also, you can email us comments@gbiradio.org. And one of our staff can email that message back to you. Until tomorrow, I am Brother Ricky saying goodbye. God bless you. Here's my prayer.
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0: 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We certainly thank you for listening. I want to remind you now on Friday afternoons from 2 to 4, we're on with the gospel train. That's me and my wife, Christy. We do that. We enjoy it. I set at the board, and she does the music, the controls for us. And I tell you what, we have a good time on that. I hope you'll join me this Friday from 2 to 4 for the gospel train. 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May God bless you.
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5: 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We're turning in our Bible to the book of Romans, chapter number 8, as we continue our study on dealing with our trials. On yesterday's broadcast, we looked in the book of James, chapter number 1, and we saw that Christians do suffer trials. And I pointed out to you that the purpose of the trial was for the developing us for Christian service. We learned in James, chapter number 1, verse number 3, 4, and 5, that God, through testing of our faith and trying of our faith, will develop our patience. And again, I plead guilty. Each of us have need in that area for development. And then number 2, God will use the testing of our faith to develop our perfection. He said that you may be perfect and entire, wanting nothing. So he allows these trials to come to develop our patience and to develop our perfection, our maturity, that we may be all we should be and could be for the glory and honor of the Lord Jesus Christ. It's never easy, but God's plan is molding his people in the furnace of fire. And the trials that come make us pliable to the will of God for our lives. And then I said to you, number three, that God, through these trials that we suffer, will develop our praying, our prayer life. I am convinced that God will allow something to come, and it may be more than one thing, to come into the life of every child of God that will bring them literally to the end of themselves. For many years, I signed Bibles, and I signed them and then placed after my name the scripture reference of Proverbs chapter number 3, verse 5 through verse number 7. Those verses say, "Trust in the Lord with all thine heart. Lean not unto thine own understanding. In all thy ways acknowledge him, and he shall direct thy path. Be not wise in thine own eyes, but fear God and depart from evil." Verse number 5 is a very great verse to me. The Bible said, "Trust in the Lord with all thine heart, and lean not unto thine own understanding." And you know what I found my great problem was in my Christian life? That verse. I was leaning to my own understanding. I had the impression, I'm a man. I can handle it. I do not need outside help. But I want to tell you, friend, God has a way of bringing you to the end of your own understanding, your own ability. God will bring you to the place somewhere in your life. I am convinced it will be rather early in your journey, the Christian life. God will bring you to the place to realize there are things beyond your control. There are things bigger than you, and you need God, and you must call upon God in those situations. Now, it's a shame that God has to bring us to those places where we cannot handle them to get us to pray. And we will never pray when things are going well or when we feel like we can handle the situation like we pray when we realize that things are beyond our control. So God allows trials to come into our life to develop us for Christian service, develop our patience, develop our perfection, and develop our praying. But now we're coming to Romans chapter number 8. And here we're going to look at verse number 28 and verse number 29. And we're going to look at a second area of testing that the believer goes through. Not only do we suffer trials, but here we find that we suffer things. The Bible said in Romans chapter 8, verse number 28, "And we know that all things work together for good to them that love God, to them who are the called according to his purpose. For whom he did foreknow, he also did predestinate to be conformed to the image of his dear Son, that he might be the firstborn among many brethren." Now, here is a verse of scripture that is quoted often, but understood very little. I say this often as I preach across the country. To me, Romans 8:28 is a great answer for me to give you if you have a problem that I cannot answer otherwise. But friend, when it comes to be my problem, it seemed like Romans 8:28 is a very shallow answer. Now, I'm not minimizing the Word of God. I'm minimizing my perception of this verse. But you got a problem? Romans 8:28 still in the book. I got a problem. Romans 8:28 does not seem to be a sufficient answer for me and my problem. But we suffer things. God allows us to suffer these things to display through us a Christ similarity. You see, it's not while we're shouting that we display Christ and a Christ-likeness to the lost and dying world. But it's when we suffer, we do not respond to our suffering like the world does when it suffers. And God displays a similarity to Christ through us at the time of our suffering these things. Notice three things in the context of these two verses. First of all, I want you to notice there are those puzzling incidents. And we know that all things. What are these things? Let me ask you a question, and I know the answer before I ask it. But I ask it to draw your attention. Have you ever said, or have you ever heard someone say, well, it's just one of those things. Something has happened, and we cannot describe it, so we say, it's just one of those things. Those puzzling incidents that come into our life. We could list 100 reasons why it did not have to happen. It was not supposed to have happened. It should not have happened. We could see a number of ways that we could have gone through this and this not happened. But here is something that is totally beyond our control. It's totally beyond our plans and our planning and even beyond our power to do anything about it. It just happens. And all we can do is back up and say, well, it's just one of those things. Where do you think that came from? It comes from right here in the Word of God. God uses those puzzling incidents, those things, to do a work in the life of the believer. There are those puzzling incidents, those things that happen. And it does not matter whether it's just one of those things or one of those things or many of those things. But friend, God allows these things to happen to us to do something in our life. What is it, preacher? Look at your Bible again. Not only there's the puzzling incidents, but in verse number 29, there is a predestined image. Now hear me. Predestination has nothing to do with sinners, whether they're going to heaven or going to hell. Were some born to go to heaven and some born to go to hell? No, my friend. Every one of us were born a sinner, headed for hell, and could not help ourselves. But God, in His mercy, sent Jesus to die for us. And through Christ, we can be born a second time and born to go to heaven. But God, in the New Testament, does not choose an elect or a select, but He chooses whosoever will come to God through the Lord Jesus Christ. And I could spend a long time upon that, but that's not my message for this hour. But predestination deals with the believer. And here we find out what is predestined for the life of the believer. Look at verse number 29. The Bible said, for whom He did foreknow, He also did predestinate. What is the predestination? He predestinated us to be conformed to the image of His Son, that He might be the firstborn among many brethren. You see, God's first Son and His only begotten Son, the Lord Jesus Christ, was so loved of God that God wants every other one of His children to look and be like the Lord Jesus Christ. So God has chosen to work in our life things that will conform us to the image of the Lord Jesus Christ. Now, the word image here is a very interesting word. If you were to write it in today's language, you would basically refer to a mirror. God wants you and I to mirror the Lord Jesus Christ in our life. God wants to look at us and see Himself in us as we mirror back to Him the reflections of His grace. The word that is used here in the Bible language refers to the silver refiner and the refining of the silver. He put the silver ore in a vat, built a fire underneath it, boiled it, and the dross would come to the top. He would let it cool off, wipe off that dross, and then boil it again. And again, the scripture said in Psalms chapter number 12, that they boiled it seven times to refine it. But of course, the refiner was not interested in the word of God. And so what he did was he would boil that silver and boil it again and boil it again, cleaning off the dross that had boiled to the top each time. And he boiled that silver until he could look over the vat of silver and see a reflection of himself in that hot liquid silver. It's just like you and I. We have stood by the pool of the water. You may have even did it in your bathroom at the bathtub. And you look into the water and you see the reflection of yourself in that water. That is the word that is used here for image. And God will allow these things to come into our life until he can look over the balcony of heaven and see the similarity of the Lord Jesus Christ in our life. So there's those puzzling incidents, all things. Then there is the predestined image. Then God wants us to be like his son. He wants to see his son, the Lord Jesus Christ, in us. Then there's a process involved. What is it? All things working together. It's not just all things happening. It's not just some things happening, but it's all things working together. I don't think I would love to drink a cup of cooking oil. I don't think I would like to eat flour. I could drink some milk, but I would not want to eat the flour or drink the oil. But I tell you what you let a good cook do. You let a good cook take that flour, that Wesson oil, and that milk and stir it up right and make me some good biscuits or some good gravy and work them together. And oh, I will sit down and feast all things, the good and the bad, work together in our lives so God can display a Christ similarity to this world through us. Father, take the word, use it to your glory. I pray in Jesus' name. Amen and amen.
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1: 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The current temperature, 63 degrees.
0: We would like to recognize our Radio Day sponsor for this Wednesday, May the 27th. It is Barbara Wilson. She does this in honor of Liam Diddle's birthday. The Radio Day sponsor helps with a listener's portion of our broadcast day. And again today on this Wednesday, May the 27th, our Radio Day sponsor is Barbara Wilson, and she does this in honor of Liam Diddle's birthday.

Lord John said, oh yes, he's the one that we worship. He's the one that we magnify. The Bible said in Revelation chapter number 5, verse number 6, and I beheld and lo, in the midst of the throne were four beasts, and in the midst of them the elders standing as a lamb had been slain. And hear me tonight. And also they said, hold it, hold it, hold it. Hear me tonight. Open to see him.

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0: It's time now for What the Bible Says with Dr. W. Melvin Aiken.
1: If we'll just recognize ourselves as to who we really are, then it'll humble us. I'll tell you, my mom said to me when I started to go off to college, she said, Melvin, don't forget where you came from. Don't forget your raising. And I've tried to remember that over the years. And I realize that that I am, as Paul said. I read that this morning. I was reading the scriptures this morning, and I read 1 Corinthians 15, and Paul said, I am what I am by the grace of God. Amen. Now, that'll humble you if you realize that you're not anything except by God's grace. You can't do anything or accomplish anything, and you'll not be anything apart from the grace of God. The old songwriter John Newton wrote it. He said, amazing grace has brought us safe thus far, and grace will lead us on. Amen. It's the grace of God.
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1: The time is now 12:39. The current temperature, 65 degrees.

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Friend, if you don't know the Lord as your personal Savior, Jesus died for you, rose again for your sins. And then the Bible says, for whosoever shall call upon the name of the Lord shall be saved. The Bible says that if thou shalt confess with thy mouth the Lord Jesus and shalt believe in thine heart that God hath raised him from the dead, thou shalt be saved. I hope you'll bow your head and ask Jesus Christ into your heart today and become a Bible-believing Christian. And if you do that, I hope you'll contact us so that we can help you grow in the Lord. God bless you, and thanks for listening to the Gospel Voice of the Mountains, 107.3 FM.

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Have you seen old age take those away who are special to our hearts? Listen then to what I say.

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Have you prayed and prayed, but no answer came in an hour, oh so dark? Weeping may endure the night,

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We certainly are appreciative of your listenership, and I want to thank you personally for listening to these stations. 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And I want to do it even better. I want to do some new things. We've got the Gospel Train on Friday afternoons, 2 to 4. We've also got Bible Trivia, Friday mornings, 11:30 to 12. And we also have Afternoons with Candace on Tuesday afternoons from 2 to 4 with Candace Noah. And so I hope you'll take advantage of these great programs and then our good Bible preaching programs, our Sunday morning lineup of preachers, and throughout the day. And if you've got a comment, let me know all right about it. And you can comments at gbiradio.org. Questions you can ask, and you can also call our office, 336-372-5700. 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

0: Well, friends, you know, when WCOK Radio out of Sparta went on the air in 1968, I believe it was, I don't know if the founders envisioned ever being on FM or not, but of course the FCC allows us to run the FM translator 107.3 FM. And we're reaching a lot of people. We have noticed that our listenership has really picked up, and I believe part of it is because we're real, and we broadcast the good King James Bible programming. We broadcast a good conservative gospel music, and we're going to continue to do that. I'm Brother Ricky Cawther, and I serve as station manager here at WCOK, and I also serve as ministry director of these ministries and president of gospel broadcasting. 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
2: The current temperature, 64 degrees.

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I want you to get involved with that. 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

Friends, I'm Brother Ricky Cothran, station manager here at WCOK Radio. 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Let me just say that all of our day sponsors have been taken for 2026, and that is great. We're so glad about that. We're thrilled about what the Lord has done in Charathon 25 last year and helped us out with this year. 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And then our mailing address, GBI, Post Office Box 797, Dobson, North Carolina, 27017. I'm glad that you're listening. I hope you'll tell a friend and neighbor about us, and I hope you'll continue to listen.

0: 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Or you could write us. 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Our mailing address, GBI, Post Office Box, 797 Dobson, North Carolina, 27017. I'd be glad to hear from you today and know where that you're listening to us from. 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
1: 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The current temperature, 64 degrees.

0: Them dry bones, them bones, them bones, them dry bones. 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

0: Hi, friends. I'm Brother Ricky Cawthorn, station manager here at WCOK Radio, and we want to strive to make our programming even better. We certainly thank you for listening. I want to remind you now on Friday afternoons from 2 to 4, we're on with the gospel train. That's me and my wife, Christy. We do that. We enjoy it. I set at the board, and she does the music, the controls for us. And I tell you what, we have a good time on that. I hope you'll join me this Friday from 2 to 4 for the gospel train. 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May God bless you.
1: The time is now 4:32. The current temperature, 63 degrees.

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0: This is the Gospel Hour, making known to this nation the gospel of Jesus Christ. 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
1: Hello, everyone, and welcome to the Gospel Hour. I'm David Green, director of the Gospel Hour, inviting you to stay tuned with us for the entire program today as we have a beautiful song for you by the Gospel Hour singers and musicians, and we are continuing with our series of messages on the new birth as preached and taught by my late father, Dr. Oliver B. Green. And we'll get to that in a moment, but as I said, we have a great song today, Sweet Hour of Prayer, a beautiful song which reminds me to remind you to keep us in your prayers each and every day. It's such a wonderful, peaceful time to go to the Lord in prayer, and I do hope you remember us each time you pray in your morning or evening devotions. So I want you to enjoy this song, and after that, Dr. Green.

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1: Dear Heavenly Father, lead us as we study Thy Word today. Speak to my heart. In Jesus' name, save souls. Amen. Matthew chapter 10, verses 34 through 39, we read, "Think not that I am come to send peace on earth. I am not come to send peace on earth, but a sword. For I am come to set a man at variance against his father, and the daughter against her mother, and the daughter-in-law against her mother-in-law, and a man's foes shall be they of his own household. He that loveth father or mother more than me is not worthy of me. He that loveth son or daughter more than me is not worthy of me. He that taketh not his cross and followeth after me is not worthy of me. He that findeth his life shall lose it. And he that loseth his life for my sake shall find it." That doesn't sound like some of the sentimental preaching we hear today, does it? Now, beloved, I've tightened up my belt, spiritually speaking. And I've taken off my gloves, spiritually speaking. And I've taken off my hat, spiritually speaking. And I've rolled up my sleeves. And I don't mean to back up one inch the rest of the way. What do you mean the rest of the way, preacher? If you read 1 Corinthians 10:11, you'll find that Paul says, "We are the people upon whom the ends of the world have come." We are the church, the believers. I believe with all of my heart that more than by the day, of course we're closer to the coming of Jesus day by day, even by the hours, but I believe today that we are the nearest to the coming of Jesus prophetically that we've ever been in the history of mortal man. I believe he's at the door. Now, I'm not a pessimist. I told a businessman today, I'm not a pessimist. I'm an optimist. But my optimism is not in preachers, nor business, nor politics, nor religion. My optimism is in Christ Jesus appearing in the sky. I believe what this Bible teaches about the second coming of Jesus. And I believe that the days are going to get darker and darker and darker, not brighter and brighter. Now, this message today will go against the grain of some folks who have religion but do not know their Bibles, and there are a lot of them. There are a lot of people that have religion. They are strictly religious on Sunday, that is, for a specific number of moments, and then they forget God the rest of Sunday and the other 6 days completely. They are specifically religious at a certain time. Then they put their religion on the shelf like they do their Sunday hat. Now, this message will go against the grain, but I can't help it. Beloved, you need not believe what you're reading today. Times are not going to get any better. You may get shorter working hours. I read in the paper today where there will be a plea for a 30 and a 32-hour week at the most. The working man may get a shorter week, and the working man may get a little more money. And the working man may work under better conditions. Well, now you say, preacher, if that is not better, and if that's not getting better, then tell me what is. Now, wait just a minute, beloved. Wait just one moment. I thank God for everything that the working man can get honest. Now, I mean by that, I'm a minister. I'm on the radio. And I'm not a crackpot nor a fool. I know that the working man pays for this radio time, and the working woman, of course. I couldn't pay for it. I couldn't pay for this radio program 1 week. I'd be totally bankrupt. I couldn't do it. This program is paid for by working people, and I say give the working man everything under heaven you can give him. Give him everything you can give him. If you give it to him legitimately and honestly, certainly give him everything. He deserves it. But just a minute, beloved. Anything that we give anybody at the sacrifice and the hurting of somebody else, then that's not right. Now, old Dr. Bob Jones, Sr., one of the dear old saints of God that has stood the test down through the years, makes no difference what you might say about him, good or bad. There's one thing you must say. He has stood by the verbal inspiration of the Scriptures, the blood atonement, the virgin birth. You might criticize him. You might say a lot of good things about him, and you might say some bad things about him, but I'm going to tell you one thing. You'll have to admit that he has stood by this precious old book, and he has never deviated from the blood, the virgin birth, the verbal inspiration, the fundamentals of the faith, the cardinal faiths or the cardinal doctrines of the faith in the true church. You can't deny that. Now, I'm saying that, say this. He has a motto. It's never right to do wrong to get a chance to do right. It's never right to do wrong to get a chance to do right. Now, if I'm helping one neighbor, but while I help this neighbor, I hurt another neighbor, then it's not right to help this neighbor if I hurt that neighbor. Now,

being said about him. Oh, yes, but you don't hear many sermons on the subject where he took small cords and he made a whip and he chased the money changers and the animals out of the temple and turned over the tables and poured out the money. You don't hear much about that. No, no. You don't hear many sermons on the subject when he called Herod, the fox. He said, you go tell that fox. No, no. You don't hear many sermons on Matthew, the 23rd chapter. Listen, when we preach the gospel, everybody won't love us. Everybody won't speak well of us. Many times, members of our own family will disown us. That's right. Now he said, I'm come to set a man at variance against his father, and a daughter against her mother, a daughter-in-law against her mother-in-law, and a man's foes shall be they of his own household. Now you say, preacher, explain that. That's what I'm doing right now. I'm going to explain it. Does that mean that I'm supposed to hate my mother? No. That means if my mother gets in the way of me serving God, serve God, and bypass mother. In other words, if I respect my mother more than I respect God, that I'm not worthy of naming the name of Jesus. Doesn't mean that I'm to hate my mother. I'm to respect my mother, and I'm to love her, and I'm to honor her. But if she comes between me and my service to Jesus, then I'm supposed to put Jesus first and mother second. My dad's gone. I love my wife, and I love my boys. And I'm supposed to cherish my wife and honor her. And I'm supposed to support my boys and take care of them until they're men of their own and able to take care of themselves. But if my family demands that I stop traveling for Jesus and demands that I stop preaching and demands that I stay at home, then, my friend, I have a perfect right to say to my family, to my wife and to my boys, and it'll never happen. I'm not uneasy about that. Not unless they lose their capacity to reason and become mentally ill. It'll never happen. I'm not uneasy. I've been married 20-odd years, and my wife has never raised her finger to stop me from going anywhere that God Almighty ever called me to go. And she's never raised her little finger to hinder me one iota. She's helped me immensely, tremendously, but she's never raised a finger to hinder me. My boys have not either. They've sacrificed and they've stayed at home while I went away. And they've never in any way hindered my ministry. Now, I'm saying that to say this. My family has cooperated with me 100%. But if they should demand that I start staying at home more and that I stop traveling and I stop preaching like I preach and I become a tolerant and an easygoing, then, brother, I tell you, it's time for me to raise my hand and say I'll never do it. I'll stand by the gospel and I'll stand by Jesus and I'll stand by the word of God. And we're going to have to do more and more of that in the months to come. Yes, families are going to be divided. Mothers and daddies and children are going to be divided on this business of serving Jesus. I know a dear man right now. Wouldn't be a bit surprised if he's not listening to my voice. He came to me and he said, Brother Green, God saved me in a certain meeting. I happened to be the unworthy preacher and I didn't even know God saved him that night. I'd forgotten all about it. I knew nothing about it. And he came to me and he said, Preacher, do you remember such and such a meeting? I said, I do. He said, I was saved in that meeting. And I looked at him and looked at him again. I said, I remember the night you came forward. And I did, but I'd forgotten it. And if he had not told me, I would have never remembered it. He came forward. He said, you know, I went back home. And because I wouldn't join the fashionable uptown church where a liberal and a modernist preaches, because I wouldn't join the church that my wife wanted me to join, and I went down to a little humble, independent church and joined the church where I could sing the praises of God and say amen if I felt like saying amen and serve God and hear the word of God, because I joined. When I went back home, she threatened to leave me. She had her suitcases packed. But he said, Preacher, that broke my heart. But he said, I took her by the hand. And I said, I love you, and I respect you, and I want you, and I need you. And I beg you not to go. But I want you to know that I joined that church, and I mean to stay there, and I'm going there. And if you want to leave, it's your choice. It's not my desire, but if you go,
You'll have to go. That

0: You say, preacher, do you think that's right? Do I think it's right? I know it's right. I know it's right. You're not supposed to let anybody come between you and God. I don't care who it is. I mean that. Jesus Christ will never take the second place. If a wife is what she ought to be, if a husband gets born again, he's the head of the house, God bless you, and if he joins the right kind of a church, you'll go with him. Mm-hmm. If you're a born-again woman, if you're a born-again wife, if you are a born-again wife, and your sinner husband gets saved like that man did, joins a good Bible church like he did, you ought to go with him. He's the head of the house, and if he's walking with God, you ought to walk with him. Now, if he's a mean sinner, that's another question. That's another thing. All right. So Christianity will divide husbands and wives. Oh, yes. You say, preacher, would you suggest that Jesus would divide a house? Listen, I would suggest, because the wife or the husband, as the case may be, because they serve the devil, they divide it. But it's because of Jesus coming into the heart. If the wife would get right with Jesus, then the two would walk together. But you're not supposed to let your wife come between you and God. And you're not supposed to let your husband come between you and God. And you're not supposed to let your children come between you and God. I never shall forget it. If I named the city, I'm reaching into that city now. And if I named it, some of you would remember it. The pastor asked me in a revival if I would go to him or with him to a certain house, visit a certain family, and I did. We walked in. We sat down, we talked a few minutes, and then just before leaving, the pastor said to the mother, we'd like to have you over in the revival tonight. The dear mother had a baby in her arms, and she said, I can't come, and she pointed to the baby. And I don't know, I didn't want to be unkind, and I don't know why I said it so quick. I said, lady, you can't come to church tonight because of the baby. She said, that's right. I said, well, you know, God can move that hindrance. I said, he has done it in the past and he can do it again. I said, God can move that baby so you can go to church. She was there that night, gave her heart to God. Now, you say, preacher, do you believe in that kind of a God? Listen, let me tell you something. I believe that a loving God will do everything in a loving God's power, and he's omnipotent, omniscient, and omnipresent. He's almighty, he's sovereign. I believe that God will do everything that God can to keep you out of hell before he lets you drop in. God's not going to send you to the pit. If you go to the pit, you'll go there in spite of God. It's not God's will, it's your stubborn will. God's not willing that any perish, but that all come to repentance. Now I must hurry because there's some things I need to say that I haven't said. All right, so Jesus is the great divider. But today we hear peace, peace, peace, tolerance, tolerance, tolerance. Coexist, coexist, coexist. Many people want our nation, God bless you, to bow and stoop and scrape to get along with communists. God doesn't want it, and God doesn't intend for it to be that way. And we're going to pay for the concession we've already given. And we'll pay if we give another inch. Yes, we will. An atheist and a Christian cannot agree. An atheistic dictator and a Christian nation cannot lock arms and walk together. Can't do it. This business of tolerance and coexistence and overlooking this and overlooking that and giving here and giving there and making concession here and concession there, there are no shortcuts with God. No shortcuts with God. No, no, no. The devil tried to get Jesus to sell out on the Mount of Temptation. He said, if you'll fall down and worship me, I'll give you all of these kingdoms. And in the Gospel of Luke, the devil said, they're mine to give to whomsoever I will. Now, Jesus, I'm the prince of the power of the air, and I'm the God of this age. If you'll bow down and worship me, you can detour around the cross, and you won't have to die on the cross. Just worship me. I'll give you these kingdoms. Jesus said, thou shalt worship the Lord thy God, and him only shalt thou serve. Now, there are no shortcuts. God Almighty does not deal in shortcuts, my friend. No, sir. It's straight down the middle. In Luke 2, 34 and 35, we find these words. Simeon said, "This child is set for the fall and the rising again of many in Israel, and for a sign which shall be spoken against, that the thoughts of many hearts may be made revealed." That the thoughts of many hearts may be made revealed. This child is set for the fall and the rising again of many in Israel. Jesus has been the cause of the rise, and because they rejected him, he's been the cause of the fall. They refused to believe on him. Many have fallen into the burning pits of hell. You see, I don't believe that junk. That's not junk. That's Bible. And you may not believe it this side the grave, but my friend, you'll believe it on the other side. It doesn't matter what you think about hell or what you've heard about it. The book, the Bible, got here before you did or before they did. And it'll be here when you're gone and when they're gone. So what you think about hell and what you've read about it doesn't make any difference unless you read it in the Bible. And the Word of God teaches clearly that it's better to lose your hand, foot, and eye than to have these members and go to hell where the worm never dies and the fire is never quenched. Now, if you read three passages that I'm going to give you, I don't have time. I wish I did, but I don't. My time's gone. If you read John 7:43, John 9:16, and John 10:19. Now let me give them to you again. John 7:43, John 7:43, John 9:16, and John 10:19. If you read those three passages, you'll find clearly stated that on three occasions the people divided because of Jesus. They divided because of Jesus. There are two classes of people on earth today. It makes no difference your nationality, the color of your skin, your monetary standing, your social standing, your political standing, your educational standing. There are only two classes, sons of God, sons of the devil. Children of God, children of the devil. Jesus is the great divider. He's the great separator. And whether we eat, 1 Corinthians 10:31, whether we eat or drink or whatsoever we do, do it all to the Lord God. And if your parents come between you and God, if your wife comes between you and God, if your husband comes between you and God, whatever comes between you and God, remember, put God first in everything. Seek ye first the kingdom of God and his righteousness, and all these other things will be added unto you. God help you and God help me to tighten up our belt. Spiritually speaking, God help us to put on the whole armor. We're in a battle and it's going to get hotter and hotter until the end. Father, honor thy precious word. Honor the name of Jesus. Honor the shed blood. Dear Lord God, save that soul that's nearest hell today. Save the soul that's not ready for the Lord's return. Save many precious souls as they listen in the great unseen radio audience. We ask it in the name of Jesus, claiming the victory through the blood of his cross and for his sake. Amen.
1: 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I hope you were blessed as you listen to the program today and will tune in each and every time that you can. Now, just before we close today, I want to let you know that we are now in the second and final week of our gift offer H. I will not talk about it again after this week, but of course you may order it for several more weeks to come as offer H. And you can get the individual items in this offer at any time in the future. But be sure to write down the information today so that you don't forget if you cannot order today. And what is in offer H? Well, first of all, we have a wonderful children's Bible that we just learned about and got here in the office for you. Of course, King James Version. Then we also have a book by my mother, especially for children. 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And it is a devotional Bible. It has beautiful pictures for children as well as devotionals. And, of course, the King James Version of the Bible. It has a beautiful slip cover to keep the Bible clean between usings. The cover of the Bible is a flexible binding, drawings on the front of Noah's Ark and animals, and they're in relief so you can feel them. So it's quite a nice Bible. On the back of the slip cover, it says, "The Bible stories catch their attention. The devotional readings make them think. The colorful pictures keep it all fun." A great, great Bible. I know your children or grandchildren will enjoy. Then we have Treasures of Gold by my late mother, Mrs. Green. 29 short messages. Each of them is 4 to 5 pages long. It's 4 by 6, so a good size for children. So to get both of these great items, just ask for Gift Offer H and send your gift of at least $30. 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
1: If we'll just recognize ourselves as to who we really are, then it'll humble us. I'll tell you, my mom said to me when I started to go off to college, she said, Melvin, don't forget where you came from. Don't forget your raising. And I've tried to remember that over the years. And I realize that that I am, as Paul said, I read that this morning. I was reading the scriptures this morning, and I read 1 Corinthians 15, and Paul said, I am what I am by the grace of God. Amen. Now, that'll humble you if you realize that you're not anything except by God's grace. You can't do anything or accomplish anything, and you'll not be anything apart from the grace of God. The old songwriter John Newton wrote it. He said, amazing grace has brought us safe thus far, and grace will lead us on. Amen. It's the grace of God.
0: This has been What the Bible Says with Dr. W. Melvin Aiken, Director of Tabernacle Baptist Missions International. 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
2: 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Collins. He does this in memory of Reverend Don Collins on his spiritual birthday. The Radio Day sponsor helps with the listeners portion of our broadcast day, and on this Thursday, May the 28th, it is D.C. Collins. He does this in memory of Reverend Don Collins on his spiritual birthday.

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And why are my winters so long? 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

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And he said, I was proud to have my name up over the door. Now that was some 2,000 years ago, as I recall. Located in Jerusalem, across the street from Palace Hall. I had everything I thought anyone would ever need. And folk would come for miles around, regardless of their creed. The only thing I had I didn't think I'd ever sell was in a corner on a shelf, three old rusty nails. And then one day a big Roman soldier came through the door. 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Could I help you, sir? 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Three old rusty spikes is all I have, said to him. Three's enough to do the job I have. 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He put the money in my hand, and I was glad to make the sale. Then I wondered and asked him, sir, what can you do with just three old

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I stood there almost numb. You'll never know how I felt. I said, please.

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Away with him! Crucify him! I could hear their angry cries. And over the top of all the noise and groans of agony, I could hear the sound of the hammer.

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1: The time is now 6:36. The current temperature, 63 degrees.

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1: We would like to recognize our Radio Day sponsor for this Thursday, May the 28th, and it is D.C. 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Collins. He does this in memory of Reverend Don Collins on his spiritual birthday.

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1: The abortion industry likes to say that serious adverse reactions from the abortion pill are almost non-existent, 0.5%, they say. A study from the Ethics and Public Policy Center has flipped that narrative on its head. Looking at data from more than 865,000 insurance claims between 2017 and 2023, and counting only those with a report of significant or severe complications, researchers found almost 11% of women reporting sepsis, infection, hemorrhage, hospitalization, or some other issue that officially qualified as a serious adverse event. In other words, mifepristone, the abortion pill, is 22 times more dangerous than abortion advocates let on. Medication abortions are fatal to unborn children and dangerous to women.
0: This has been Pro-Life Perspective from National Right to Life at nrlc.org.
2: A public school tried to muzzle a graduate's free speech rights. 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
3: Today's legal case is from the files of the Christian Law Association. Here's attorney David Gibbs, Jr.
2: In the state of Kentucky, a fine Christian young lady was graduating, and she was honored to be asked to give the speech at the graduation ceremony. What an honor. 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We're glad to protect the rights of this young lady. 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If you have a question on anything of this nature, please, if we can try to help you, call us at the Christian Law Association.
3: 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That's 888-252-1969.
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8: The psalmist said, "Wilt thou not revive us again, that thy people may rejoice in thee?" Habakkuk the prophet said, "Revive thy work in the midst of the years, in the midst of the years make known." This is a call for revival, to stir this nation for much needed revival from God.
9: God, please bless America.
8: And we welcome you to the Thursday edition of A Call for Revival. Father, would you please bless our study today in Jesus' name. Amen. We're studying on revival and prayer. Psalm 85, verse number 6, "Wilt thou not revive us again, that thy people may rejoice in thee?" And 1 Thessalonians chapter 5, verse 17, "Pray without ceasing." And I'm giving you the definition of the word revive, and we're talking about what prayer can do. Now, continuing with the definition, this word means to be alive. It means to be restored to life or health. It means to live. It means to have life. It means to continue in life. It means to remain alive. It means to sustain life. It means to live on or up on. And let me say, when you have revival, you'll live upon something. Amen. So it'll be built on something. It'll be built on Jesus Christ. It means to, as we said, to live prosperously. It means to, my friend, to remain alive from sickness or from discouragement or from faintness. Now, let me just stop right there. You know, there's a lot of our people in the churches today that are sick spiritually and even physically. And I believe that if we would get a hold of God, some of this would be eliminated. I really do. The Corinthian church were sick because they disobeyed the Bible. Now, you know, you don't hear this preached much, but you kind of wonder sometimes if, and I'm not saying every sickness is brought on because of sin. I have physical ailments in my body that my body does not work as well as it did 40 years ago. There's no doubt about that. I think a lot of us have physical ailments in our body. But I want to say, we always ought to check up and make sure that there's not sin there. Make sure that we're not being chastened by God. It means a revival. A revival means to have life or be restored from discouragement. How many people are discouraged today? You know, the winds, the voice of the devil is strong today. Now, you may not believe in the devil and demons, and that's up to you, but I will tell you this. The Bible said, for we wrestle not against flesh and blood, but against principalities and powers and spiritual wickedness in high places. I want to tell you that if you're doing anything for God, you're wrestling with the devil. I want you to understand that you are absolutely wrestling with the devil. And so I want you to know that many times the devil will whisper discouragements to you. Now, Paul had a devil or a demon that followed him everywhere he went. And this devil, the Bible called it the messenger of Satan. Now, do you think the messenger of Satan told Paul how good things were? Absolutely not. I guarantee it was a continual whispering of how bad things are, and this won't work, and that won't work, and they won't hear, and this crowd won't hear. And brother, that's what he does to us. He says, they won't believe, they won't hear, you might as well quit. Nobody's listening to you, nobody's paying any attention to you, nobody's listening to the radio anymore. I mean, the devil does that kind of stuff. Brother, through prayer, we can have revival over that kind of stuff. We can be revived against the devil. And the Bible said, resist the devil, and he will flee from you. You know, they don't take too much to get rid of the devil. You just resist him and he'll run. Amen. Why? Because he cannot handle you. You're bought with the blood. Amen. And God will take your part. But we need a revival from discouragement. Preachers, look up. Be like the psalmist. Amen. In Psalm 5. He said in the morning, you know, God, he said God was going to hear his voice. He's going to look up. Get up in the morning and pray. And you don't have to pray a great big prayer, but just pray to the Lord. And look up. Everyone, I don't want to start my day just trying to look up. Amen. Old brother Paul Sizloff, he's in heaven. And you'd ask Paul, you'd say, Paul, how's everything going? He said, it's looking up. Everything's looking up. It's looking up. Well, you know what? May the 1st of 2023, he looked up. He went up. Amen. But things are looking up. Amen. And that was a great encouragement. We should have a revival over this
7: 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To A Call for Revival. 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

0: We would like to recognize our Radio Day sponsor for this Thursday, May the 28th, and it is D.C. Collins. He does this in memory of Reverend Don Collins on his spiritual birthday. The Radio Day sponsor helps with the listeners' portion of our broadcast day, and on this Thursday, May the 28th, it is D.C. Collins. He does this in memory of Reverend Don Collins on his spiritual birthday.
1: 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This is going to be our beginning song. 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

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The phone number, 276-773-2822. 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

0: It's time now for the Macedonia Moment from the International Headquarters of Macedonia World Baptist Missions, located in Braselton, Georgia. Here is the President and General Director of Macedonia, Dr. Scott Carl.
1: Thank you, Brother Dave Compton, and thank you, dear radio listening friend, for tuning us in for this Thursday edition of the Macedonia Moment. My name is Scott Caudill, and I'm blessed to serve as both President and General Director of Macedonia World Baptist Missions of Braselton, Georgia. We've been considering a few thoughts out of the book of Exodus this week, as well as last, concerning God's instruction to Moses concerning the building of the tabernacle in the wilderness. He speaks to him specifically about the brazen altar in Exodus chapter 27 and verse number 1, and says, "And thou shalt make an altar of shittim wood, 5 cubits long and 5 cubits broad. The altar shall be 4 square, and the height thereof shall be 3 cubits. And thou shalt make the horns of it upon the 4 corners thereof. His horns shall be of the same, and thou shalt overlay it with brass." After doing some preliminary study about that tabernacle in the wilderness, God specifically has instructed us the last 2 weeks to consider that brazen altar. We took the time on the broadcast to consider the meaning of the altar, how that the altar was symbolic in its position as well as its promise. For the last several days, we've taken the time to consider the materials of the altar, its durability, its dimensions, and how it pointed to God reaching out to whosoever will. It's God's desire to save whosoever will. So yes, we considered the dimensions, the durability of it. We even took the time to consider the details of that altar, how that the altar was portable, how God designed it to be carried from one place to another, and all how that reminds both you and I that the message of the gospel and the shed blood of the Lord Jesus Christ on the cross of Calvary isn't meant by the Lord to stay in one place. God designed it to be transported to the 4 corners of the earth. We studied about the horns on the altar and how that those horns spoke of power and, of course, spoke of the power of the blood of Jesus to save whosoever will. And all time would not allow me to go into great detail about the tools that God instructed Moses to make to be used at that brazen altar. For instance, the pans were used for receiving and the removing of the ashes of the sacrifice. Those pans spoke of thoroughness. The shovels were used for tending the fire and collecting dead embers from the fire. Those shovels spoke of faithfulness. The basins collected and conveyed the blood of sacrifice. They spoke of selflessness. The flesh hooks arranged the sacrificial parts and kept the sacrifice from falling off of the altar. They spoke of steadfastness. The fire pans carried the coals that ignited the fire on the altar. They in turn spoke of zealousness. The grate was used for the building of the fire and the severing of the parts of the sacrifice. That spoke of sanctification. Each description of every tool assures each and every one of us here that God had a purpose for both the top as well as the tools of the brazen altar, all the materials of the altar. And finally, let's consider the message of the altar. I believe the message of that brazen altar is actually twofold. First of all, it exalts the Savior, because it is a message, ladies and gentlemen, that teaches us how that Christ became sin for us, that we might be made righteous through His shed blood and ultimate sacrifice. The message of the altar exalts the Savior, and then it enlightens the sinner. It is a message that assures whosoever will of the fact that there are not many ways to heaven. No, there is only one way. And it's through and by the one that said, "I am the way, the truth, and the life. No man cometh unto the Father but by me." Do you know the Lord Jesus as your personal Savior today?
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0: Great 53rd chapter. Who hath believed our report? And to whom is the arm of the Lord with you? Preach sometimes. I preached and jumped out at the back window and run home. Didn't want to meet anybody. Went to sleep crying and quoting, who hath believed our report? Why, Lord, didn't they believe tonight? Why didn't those old sinners come tonight? Oh, listen. He shall grow up before him as a tender plant. And as a root out of a dry ground, he hath no form nor comeliness. When we shall see him, there's no beauty, and we should desire him. He's despised and rejected of men, a man of sorrows and acquainted with grief. Still is. The most despised man in Gainesville, Georgia, is Jesus. He lasted 3 years when he entered his public ministry. I don't know how he could last 3 years if he came back. And exposed himself to the wickedness of this generation. And preachers, we might as well make up our mind. We cannot be any more popular in our community than Jesus if we follow him. Amen. If they love him, they'll love you. Good. If they love his word, they'll love you if you identify yourself with his word. Christians, there's an appointment that you're going to keep. And I'm going to keep. We're going to all stand before the judgment seat of Christ, every one of us. But you know, there's another appointment that I'd like to mention in connection with that. And this, too, I believe is a voluntary appointment. I believe that there's an appointment for you and I after we're saved. And even as a sinner, we're to judge ourselves. There came a time in my little old ignorant life when I judged myself guilty of sin. I knew that I was a sinner, and so I accepted the fact that I was lost and undone, and then something else. I believe after we're saved, we're to judge ourselves from day to day. I judge myself unworthy. I judge myself insufficient. I judge myself without the knowledge that I need. I judge my... He said, if you judge yourself, you wouldn't have to be judged. And I tell you, there's another appointment that many times we want to keep, we ought not to. We want to judge others. And brethren, I'll just admit tonight, and I've said 1,000 times and more, I never will judge anybody again. I'm not going to do it. I'm not going to be unkind. I'm not going to criticize anybody else, because when I criticize them, sometimes I condemn myself. And brethren, let me say to this great host of preachers here tonight, that's one of the weaknesses ordinarily of the average preacher, is to criticize, in particular, his brethren. And I just plead guilty tonight, but I don't want to do that. Sometimes I get so disgusted with preachers that seem like won't preach the simple gospel of Jesus Christ until I feel like it's my business to straighten them out. But I just waste my time. I'll tell you something else. And that is, there was a time in my ministry, and may this help the preachers that are here, when I thought that I could straighten out one man in my sermon, and I'd adapt a message to him. I found out, and God said, son, now why don't you get him off by yourself and work him over and love him and help him? There you were starving all your sheep while you worked on that old goat the whole hour, see? They said, you ought to be ashamed. Poor old sheep went home hungry, see, and you didn't feed them. I said, Lord, I'll quit that. I'll quit that. I'm going to feed the sheep. He didn't say, entertain the goats. He said, you feed my sheep. Over which the Holy Ghost hath made you the overseer. Oh, listen. I tell you what. If we'll feed the sheep like we ought to, I believe the goats will take care of themselves. I really do. I believe if the time will come. You know, it's just like that old preacher said one time, when one of the people got converted, he said, I don't know how I'm going to give up the old crowd. He said, don't worry. Turn on your light. They'll give you up. I believe that's right. Amen. There's nothing that'll protect the church and take care of it like just preaching the gospel. Amen. I believe I can say, after 35 years of preaching, I've preached out and through 9/10 of all the problems I've ever had. Fact is, I've preached my own personal problems away. I mean, my preaching's helped me, because I can't preach one thing and live another. My preaching straightened out my home. Yeah, that's right. I can't preach one thing to the husbands and then me go home and be different to my wife.
1: Amen.
0: And brethren, you'll find it to be so. You can't preach over a sorry home.
1: Amen.
0: You just might as well get that straightened out. As we said last night, be a honeycomb husband. And preachers, all of us, need to practice the simple gospel that we preach. There's a judgment seat for Christians. And then last of all, there's another appointment that we're going to have to keep. I've already suggested it. I don't have anything to do with it. God didn't tell me when it's going to come. I never look forward to it. Don't think about it. I made no arrangements for it. But I'm going to be present and on time for this meeting, and they won't have it till I get there, and that's death. That's right. They're going to all meet somewhere, whoever comes. And I want some preacher to get up and just preach away. I mean preach. I don't want some little sickly sentimentality. I don't want him to eulogize this old simple ignorant country boy and say, you know, this is a man that never made an enemy. You watch. If he says that, I've asked God for enough power in my right foot to kick the lid off the casket. Not that I'm trying to make enemies. God knows it grieves me when people don't love me and when they don't act right and don't understand. But brother, I don't know how you can live in such a mean world and not have some enemies. The best men on the face of this earth have some bad enemies. Jesus had the most bitter enemies. They were so bitter till they literally rejoiced to hear the hammers crack down on those old nails that drove them through his hands. His religious enemies stood there and smiled a smile of contentment when they saw the blood spurt when the crown of thorns came down on his blessed brow. Paul, the best man of his day, died, went to the chopping block, and said in the message I read today, why, I'm not willing just to be bound. I'm willing to die also. Dear friends, there's an appointment you're going to have to meet. I don't know why people think they're not going to ever die. 600 people died today because of their cigarettes. And 600 more are going to die tomorrow. And yet they'll advertise every dirty piece of nicotine on radio, television, newspaper. Why? Money. And it's killing the American race of people. There's an appointment and you're going to keep it. You're going to keep it. There's an appointment with death. And the Bible said it's appointed unto man once to die. There was a man that lived 969 years, nearly 1,000 years, and yet he died. You go back and read the Old Testament, and they said he lived so long, and he died. He lived so many years, and he died. And every last one of them is on our way to our own funeral tonight. But dear friends, I believe that it's possible for every Christian in the will of God to live out his days. Paul said, I've finished the course. I've graduated. He graduated with honors, though it was a dishonorable death. Dear friend, let me ask you this. Does death hold any fear for you? We used to sing the old song, will there be any stars in my crown? When at evening the sun goeth down. You know, people used to look forward to heaven. When God called me to preach many years ago, my daddy let me have an old Model A Ford with a mother-in-law seat in it. And I took that old Ford and went down to a little church in the sand country in Limestone County. I'd drive that old Ford down those old sandy roads, sometimes hit high center, get around stumps. And I'd drive maybe down as far as I could go. I'd turn into a wire gap and I'd drive up that lane as far as I could go. And then I'd cut it off, and then I'd walk the rest of the way. Back up on some old sand hill, I'd find one of these old-fashioned houses with old fireplace on one side, you know, and hall in the middle of it, and little breeze blowing through on that quiet summer afternoon. There'd be a couple of old saints, old gray-haired saints sitting there, and an old dog-eared Bible in each lap. They'd be a-reading away, you know. And when I'd walk up, they'd say, Brother Olaf, I'm glad you come. We're just talking about heaven. And I want to ask you, do you believe we'll recognize our loved ones when we get to heaven? Well, I've been asked that a thousand times.
1: The strangers to God, His grace and His love, were gathered by blue Galilee.
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Well, I'd like to thank you for tuning in to the radio broadcast today from the Liberty Baptist Church. 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This is Pastor Gary Stiers. I'd like to invite you to listen Monday through Friday each week. And we come on for 15 minutes every day, Monday through Friday. And these three radio stations, WPIP, WIZD, WCOK, and we are appreciative of these ministries and what they do for the Lord. One station in Dobson, the other in Sparta, and the other in Winston-Salem. So we're covering pretty good this end of North Carolina. And we appreciate you being there. We received an email last week from a listener in Minnesota, and he was thanking us for our program and said that he listened by the way of internet. I think he has an app on his telephone, I believe what the letter said, email said. And we appreciate these stations. They not only broadcast,

0: 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You can go to my Facebook page, Gary Steyer, send me a friend request, and I'll click on that and send it back to you so that you can listen to our services, Sunday school, preaching, Sunday night and Wednesday night. We'd be glad for you to listen on any of those programs. We appreciate the privilege of being on the radio. Let's go to the book of Revelation, chapter number 20. We'll begin reading in verse number 11. I saw a great white throne, and him that sat on it, from whose face the earth and the heaven fled away, and there was found no place for them. And I saw the dead, small and great, stand before God, and the books were opened, and another book was opened, which is the book of life, and the dead were judged out of those things which were written in the books according to their works. And the sea gave up the dead which were in it. Death and hell delivered up the dead which were in them, and they were judged every man according to their works. And death and hell were cast into the lake of fire. This is the second death. What that means is you are eternally separated from God. You'll never be delivered from the flames of the lake of fire. 15, verse 15, for whosoever was not found written in the book of life was cast into the lake of fire. Now, we know that this time of the great white throne of judgment is probably at the end of the millennial reign, the thousand-year reign. It's going to be here on the earth. The great white throne will be a judgment for unbelievers, for those who are lost. Last week, we talked about, for a couple of days on our broadcast, about the judgment seat of Christ. There will not be a general resurrection. The lost and saved will not be brought up together. There'll be the judgment seat of Christ is after the rapture. The tribulation begins on this earth. The Lord steps out on the clouds, calls up the dead in Christ first, as their bodies are taken up out of the ground as they go up through the air. Their bodies are changed. They have a glorified body. The soul and spirit is reunited with their body. And then the Bible says those that are alive and remain shall be caught up together. In other words, if you and I are still living, we'll be caught up together with them. We'll go right up behind them. And our bodies will be changed as we're taken up. We'll have a glorified body like the Lord Jesus had. Then we get to heaven. For 7 years, there'll be an awful tribulation here on the face of the earth. The first 3.5 years, not quite as bad as the last 3.5 years. But at the beginning of the tribulation, when the rapture takes place, the Antichrist steps out. And he'll be setting up his kingdom, ruling and reigning. And he's going to try to persuade people to think that he is God. And that's the utter blasphemy. And we know according to the scripture that he will not succeed. And at the end of the tribulation, the Lord Jesus will return to this earth. We will return with him. And he will speak and destroy the armies of the world. It'll be a battle like none have ever seen. And so then we know that the great white throne of judgment comes later after the millennial reign. It's 1,000 years. And there will be a paradise here on this earth once again, like it was in the Garden of Eden. And it'll be a wonderful time. No more sickness, no more sorrow. Most of all, no more death. So we find that we do not know from one day to the next. Today is Tuesday as I'm making this broadcast. I'm not guaranteed that Wednesday will ever get here. I realize that my life could stop at any time. I could stop breathing at any time. People of all ages die. I've buried babies. I've buried teenagers. I've buried young people, and I've buried on up in their 90s. People of all ages die. You don't get guaranteed a certain lifespan. You know, we know that from the scripture, and the Bible teaches us it's appointed unto men once to die, but after this, the judgment. And we don't know when that appointed time is, and there's a possibility every day that we live, we could die. And the other possibility is today Jesus could return. So we live in that reality. And so what we find according to the scripture is that one day Christians will be judged and we'll be rewarded. There's five crowns, five rewards that we might be able to win if we've been faithful unto the Lord and lived for the Lord, lived a Christian life that's pleasing unto Him. Those purpose of those rewards, those crowns, will be to say, well done. Now, as the Scriptures reminds us, if we get any crown at all, we'll want to lay it back at the feet of Jesus, giving thanks to Him for making it possible for us to have a heavenly home. If it hadn't been for Jesus dying on the cross, we wouldn't have a heavenly home. We couldn't have forgiveness of sin. And the Lord Jesus was not your average, regular human being. The Jehovah's Witnesses would have you to believe that He was just human like you and I. It's not true. He was the Son of God, but He was also the Son of Man, but also He was God in the flesh. Now, some of these teachings are hard for us to grasp, but when we get to heaven, we'll understand it all then. But here's what we know. Christians will be judged according to their works, not to see whether or not we're saved. That's already been determined. That's been determined before you leave earth. But to see if we'll have earned a reward. Now, the lost at the white throne of judgment, they'll be judged according to their works, because I believe there'll be different degrees of punishment depending on how wickedly these people have lived. You take someone like Hitler. Adolf Hitler murdered all those Jewish people. It's going to be hot for him. You talk about Mussolini, the Italian dictator that had a hand in killing so many people. The fire will be hot for him. Stalin, the leader of Russia, is going to be bad for him. These are people that were unbelievers. They were atheists. The Russian people don't believe in God. They don't believe the Bible. And it's been said for so long that the communists are the ones that come up with the theory of evolution. And I don't know how they prove that, but it does make sense that they would say, well, this is how we got here, through evolution. There's no such thing as God in the creation. And I was watching a guy, I think it was on Facebook one night, they was interviewing Bill Mollier, I believe is what you say his name, and he was talking to Charlie Kirk, who was murdered here not too long ago, and Charlie was witnessing to him, and he was denying that there was a God. He said, oh, we know there was no God. There's no proof that there's a God, and all this stuff. He just kept talking all that garbage. And it's so sad to see someone so ignorant, somebody that's supposed to be educated. Maybe he's got a college education. I don't know what he's got, but he needs Jesus. And he lives a life of sin, and he thinks there's no retribution, that he never have to worry about it, but he's going to find out at Judgment Day. Now, we know that according to the Scripture, these things are still to come. The judgment seat of Christ, the marriage supper of the Lamb, the tribulation, the revealing of the Antichrist, the great white throne of judgment, all of these things are in the future. And we realize that there's a time coming, you see, when this world will be remade, and it'll be a paradise once again like it was in the days of Adam and Eve. So as we know, it's so sad to think about these that don't know Christ. They don't know Jesus, so they can't go to heaven. Jesus said in John 14:6, I'm the way, the truth, and the life. No man cometh unto the Father but by me. There's only one way to heaven, folks. It's not being a good person. It's not being baptized. It's not being a church member. It's knowing Jesus Christ as your Lord and Savior. So as we look at this scripture that we've read, we realize that the Lord Jesus is coming back in the rapture. He'll step out on the clouds, and He'll say something to the effect of, come up hither. This is repeated in the book of Revelation. I believe it's in chapter 4. The Lord says, come up hither, and the dead in Christ shall rise first, and then we which are alive and remain shall be caught up together with them to meet the Lord in the air. And so we know this could happen at any time. There is nothing left to be fulfilled. There's nothing keeping Jesus from stepping out on the clouds right now. There is nothing. There's no prophecy that needs to be. It's nothing. Jesus could come at any moment. And, of course, the Bible reminds us it'll be in a day and hour when people least expect Him. And you're talking about a day and hour when people least expect. There are people not looking for the Lord in these days in which we live right now. But the Lord is coming, ready or not. And we find the tribulation will begin. There will be 7 years of tribulation on this earth. And we know all the things that's going to happen according to the scripture with Russia and China and all these things that are going to happen. The battle, final battle, the judgment of the nations, all these things are going to happen. But we're dealing with the white throne of judgment for the lost. Revelation 20, verses 11 through 15. We realize that this judgment is for the lost. These people will be judged by their works, how wicked, how mean they've been. And I believe it'll be hotter for some in the lake of fire than it will be for others, depending on how they lived and how wicked that they've been. Can you only imagine the multitude of sinners that will be standing before the Lord at the great white throne of judgment, realizing there's no hope, there's no escape, there's no mercy, there's no place to hide. It says the earth and the heaven fled away and there was found no place for them. It's going to be an awful time when they realize eternity separated from God in the flame.
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2: We want to welcome you to another broadcast from Unity Baptist Church in Athens, Tennessee. This is Pastor Mark Latham, along with the congregation of our church. We hope that this broadcast will be a help to believers and that it will point the lost to the Lord Jesus Christ.
3: Headed for the unity, striving together. What was it? Philippians 1. He said it should stand fast in one spirit with one mind, striving together for the faith of the gospel. There's a lot of churches that are getting along, but are they doing it in the gospel? What are we doing to promote the gospel? What are we doing how to go forward with the gospel? The death, the burial, and the resurrection, the only story, the one story and only story that can save humanity from their sin. What are we doing with it tonight? Or to be headed in the same direction. I had a feller the other day. We were doing some wheeling and dealing. And he said, I'll tell you what. You take this, and I won't tell you how much amount it was, but he said, you put a certain amount down there in your mission fund, down there at your church, and we'll call it even. I said, okay, I'll do that. He said, because I know down there at your church, you all do missions right. You know, and then I was eating dinner with, and I'm glad somebody thinks we're doing it right. Amen. I think we're doing it right. Amen. God loves missions. That's the heartbeat of God is missions, whether it's home missions or foreign missions, is to get the gospel out where folk can get saved. Amen. That's what it's all about. I'm telling you, we become keepers of the aquarium more than we become fishers of men. Well, then I was listening to a fellow the other day. He was talking about, he says, we have a fellow in our church that just, we're always spending too much, even if it's on missions. I don't think you can spend too much on missions. I really just don't think you can. I don't think we can spend too much on missions, but we will be headed in the same direction when it comes to the presentation and the trying to get out of the gospel. We will be on the same page on unity when it comes to doctrine, what we believe here. You got some over here that believe one thing, this one believes that one, that believes that one, this one believes that. I'm going to tell you, it won't work. Could two walk together except they be agreed? I mean, it will not work. It's like trying to sing in the choir and everybody wants to sing a different song. It won't work, will it? Just won't do it. I mean, you can't, it's like singing in the choir and we don't know how to sing it, so we're all trying to sing the same song a different way. Huh? Don't sound good, does it? Unity is pleasant. Unity is beautiful. It's pretty, if I can say that, when it's working together. Amen. He said, therefore, my beloved, he said, my dearly beloved and longed for, my joy and my crown in Philippians 4. He said, so stand fast in the Lord, my dearly beloved. I beseech you, Adias, and beseech Cynthia, that they be of the same mind in the Lord. Seems like they weren't in the same mind. And he says, what you all need to do is get in unity. Be of the same mind. A family, the church family, we got to be in unity. Then what did he say? Finally, be all of one mind, having compassion one of another. So we're headed in the same direction. We're trying to serve the Lord together with the same mind. And by the way, we ought to strive for unity. We ought to work on unity. He said endeavoring to keep the unity of the Spirit in the bond of peace. Sometimes you have to endeavor at that. You got to work at it. There's nothing better than a church that's in unity together around God's Word and what He wants to happen. But there's nothing worse when folk are fighting and bickering and discords in there. Man, it's rough. You know, there's some churches, you know, I told you the saddest family is the one that never talks to each other, never gets along with one another. You know, I know some churches that man, they're known for trouble, but I'm telling you, they still seems like they get something done along the way. You know, if you look at the church at Corinth, man, they were so full of problems. They really were. They were so full of problems. But Paul calls them believers, calls them saints, and they even get some stuff done, and he commends them for what they get done. But that church that never gets along and never has unity together ain't never going to get anything done. But then he said this, number two, to have compassion one of another. You know, that compassion is suffering with each other. Y'all know my definition on compassion. It's putting yourself in somebody's shoes and saying, if I was in their shoes, what would they want somebody to do for them? Me and my wife drove by a fella the other day. We was headed to town to get some dinner, and we passed his truck, and he was just a little bit in front of it carrying a gas can. And all I could really think about, Brother Marvin, was if I was carrying that gas can, what would I want somebody to do for me? I told my wife, I said, you know what I'm about to do, don't you? We're going to turn around and go back and pick him up. And boy, that's what I'd wanted somebody to do. Hey, listen, I've been on the side of the road. I've been hoofing it on the side of the road. Back in the day before cell phones was a thing, I've had to walk to get where I was going. And all you'd want is somebody to pick you up and take you. Amen. So we picked him up, went and got him some gas, brought him back. He put in his old truck, and we went on and got dinner. Amen. I'm not tooting my horn. I told my wife, I said, I'm trying to live by some of my own preaching, you know, on compassion. What would you want somebody to do? Listen, to have compassion. You realize that, friend, not everything goes good, not everything goes right. Compassion's not needed when everything's going good. You understand that, right? When there's nothing to be compassionate about when everything's going good in somebody's life. You pat them on the back and say, boy, I wish I was in your shoes. Say, boy, I wish it's going good in my life, as good as it is yours. Amen. But boy, when folk are going through hard times, little John said to us, he said to us, but whoso hath the world's good and seeth his brother have need and shut up his bowels of compassion from him, how dwelleth the love of God in him? He said, if you physically saw or see him having a physical need, and he says, you can help him. He said, you shut up your bowels of compassion. He said, how does the love of God dwell in you? During hard times and suffering times, if you can help somebody, sometimes all they need is a pat on the back and somebody to talk to. And sometimes it's not even to talk about what they're going through or what they've had to face. Sometimes it's just to have a friend simply to carry on a conversation with. There's been them times in my own personal life that I didn't need to talk about what I was going through or dealing with or any of those things. I just needed a friend. I just needed somebody to sit around and just talk for a while. Just to have company. You know, he said for the writer of the book of Hebrews, and I'd say it was the apostle Paul, but he said, for you had compassion of me and my bonds and took joyfully the spoiling of your goods, knowing in yourselves that you have in heaven a better and an enduring substance. He said, you looked at my situation and knew I needed some help and you helped me. When we see that, we need to do that for people. He said, having compassion one of another. see their needs. Sometimes there's compassion in restoring folk back to the Lord Jesus. Am I making sense to y'all tonight? All right, it's awful quiet in here tonight. I hope you're just chewing on it for a while. Listen, they, some folk just need to be restored back, and the most compassionate thing you can do is go to them and tell them that they need to get right with the Lord. He said, brethren, if a man be overtaken in the fault, you which are spiritual, restore such a one in the spirit of meekness, consider thyself, lest thou also be tempted. Were to go and do that, to restore them back into the fold, into the family of God. You remember when the young man come back in Luke 15, the prodigal son, when he come back, the Bible said that his father saw him afar off and ran to him, and the Bible said that he had what? What did he have? Compassion. And fell on his neck and kissed him. He let him come back home. One of the most compassionate things you can ever do for somebody is tell them the truth. You may think it's going to hurt them, but tell them the truth. Don't change your position. You may have to change your disposition. Sometimes you got to go do it, and we do it with care and love, but I'm going to tell you, some people don't know how to even take that sometimes, but go tell the truth. When he said over here to be pitiful, listen, that pitiful is being full of pity, and it goes on to define out to have tender compassion or to have a heart that can feel sorrow when somebody's in distress. It's a moving compassion. It's a compassion that'll make you move and go do something. Then he said this. He said, love is brethren. Love is brethren. And that's where this whole message comes from. When the Lord put this message on my mind and my heart, love his brethren. How does brethren love? That's a good question, ain't it? We love in spite of ourselves sometimes, don't we? We love in spite of somebody else. He said love covereth a multitude of sins. Not that we condone it, but what it'll do is it'll cause us to love folk. And I'm talking about saved folk tonight. I mean, he said, but it's touching brotherly love, Paul did. He said, you need not that I write unto you, for ye yourselves are taught of God to love one another. Do you know what's instilled in us if we're saved tonight? To love each other. I mean, he said this at one point. He said this, that we know that we have passed from death unto life, and little John over there, because we love the brethren. Where is that? First John 3, is that where? I'm headed the wrong way. 1 John 3, I think it is. Where is it? 1 John 3. Let's go back up here. Yeah, here it is. 1 John 3:14, we know that we have passed from death unto life because we love the brethren. He that loveth not his brother abideth in death. Whosoever hateth his brother is a murderer. And you know that no murderer hath eternal life abiding in him. Hereby perceive we the love of God, because he laid down his life for us, and we ought to lay down our lives for the brethren. Boy, that's a big statement, ain't it? You know what Paul said about Aquila and Priscilla? You know what he said about Aquila and Priscilla? He said they stuck their necks out for me. And he literally meant they put their neck on the line for him. They were willing to die for what he was preaching and willing to die to help him get it on out. He said, he said, hereby perceive we the love of God, because he laid down his life for us, and we ought to lay down our lives for the brethren. Why? Because we love them. That's a tough thing, ain't it, tonight? I mean, he said in Romans 16, greet Priscilla and Aquila, my helpers in Christ Jesus, who have for my life laid down their own necks. He said, unto whom not only I give thanks, but also all the churches of the Gentiles. He said, I thank God for them, that they laid down their life for me. We ought to love each other. We ought to love each other. Talk about a family tonight. Don't you love your family? I love my family. Some of my family's hard to love. You know, family gets a little tough to love sometimes. We love them anyway. Do you know that? We love them anyway. I ain't saying it. We condone what they're doing. We don't look over it. Like I say, the most compassionate thing you can do sometimes is to tell people the truth. If you love them, you'll tell them. It's like loving your children. You'll correct them if you love your children. Whom the Lord loveth, He chasteneth, the Bible said. He gives us all that from the book of Proverbs. Some of you moms and dads need to read the book of Proverbs. It'll help you. It'll help all of us read the book of Proverbs. Philippians chapter 1, He said, in this I pray that your love may abound yet more and more in knowledge and in all judgment. He said it ought to just get greater and greater. Or get greater and greater. Then notice what He said last. He said, be courteous. You know what courteous is? Courteous is exactly what we think it is. It means to be polite, to be civil, and to have some manners about us. You know, we ought to have some manners about how we treat each other. As a matter of fact, if you go on and you read that definition, it says elegant manners. There just ain't a whole lot, Brother Randy, there ain't a whole lot of elegancy about me, I'll tell you. Sometimes. But boy, how we love each other and show our love and be courteous to one another and just be kind to one another. He says that's how we ought to do it as a family.

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1: 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Collins. He does this in memory of Reverend Don Collins on his spiritual birthday.

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Amen. But I'm going to tell you, the authority of the Word of God, you're not ready to get until you're ready to give. Amen. You get unity, unifying with God. I've seen many of fellas get saved, amen, during the time when the preacher would counsel them for marriage. You know why they do that? Because the preacher's going to say something like this, you ain't saved. Boy, you better not even try it. If you ain't saved, amen, you don't know what it's about. I got married before I was saved. Thank God for grace. Amen. Thank God for restoration. And God will take you back down and say, all right, hey, amen, we'll start. I love you, friend. You're my child. Hey, amen. And we'll fix this thing. Amen. Hallelujah. Ain't that good? He'll fix it, friend. I'm not talking about your past. I'm talking about today, friend. Amen. Amen. Let me say this to the ladies. Don't give yourself to a man that will not give to God. Don't you give yourself to a man that won't give to God. Amen. I've got reprimanded by that. I preached a message several years ago. Amen. About being unequally yoked. Amen. A man cornered me up in the back of the church and he said, preacher, amen, how'd you get married? I said, well, it wasn't right, but it doesn't change the fact. Amen. God's word says it needs to be right. God works in grace and I thank God that he does. But if you choose knowingly to disobey him, it's on you, friend. And this is the best way. This is the best way. Y'all hear the preacher? This is the best way, friend. I'm not trying to, amen, make your life rough. I'm trying to make it better for you. And anybody will tell you that's went down the wrong road, listen to the Word of God. Listen to the Lord of heaven. Amen. He's right. He knows. And His way is the best for you. What God removes, He'll replace. Amen. That's the unity. Let me give you number two. I need to hurry. But you see the union. Look here at the union. In this text, look at verse 23. Amen. Actually, look back at verse number 22, and Bible says, and made he a woman and brought her unto the man. Hey, God did that. God did that. In verse 23, and Adam said, amen, here's the union. This is now bone of my bones and flesh of my flesh. So the union, number one, is the receiving. Receiving what God has given you. Listen, when God did that surgery on Adam, amen, and he did a work in his life, I promise you, oh, Adam felt different. Amen. Hey, think about this. He could lean a little further the right way. Everybody all on board with that? You gotta be able to lean in marriage, don't you? Amen. He could lean a lot further. Hey, fellas, but if you still got that old brute beast structure, amen, there, you won't lean. Amen. You'll just buck up. Amen. And you'll just stick your lip out when nothing goes your way. And don't expect nobody to put up with that. Amen. Adam felt different. That natural brute nature that all men possess, we've all got it, friend. Amen. God's got to go in there and take it out. Amen. How does He take it out? When you get saved. Amen. When you're desiring Him, friend. When you get saved and you start desiring Him and you begin to move into the next step of life, which may be marriage. Amen. God's going to work in your life concerning that area if you seek Him. But if you don't seek Him, amen, the doctor's not going to come to your house and beat on you. You need surgery. You've not been to the doctor. He ain't gonna come to you. You go to him and he'll tell you what you need to do. And then you gotta make a decision whether you want him to do it or not. He's a gentleman, right? Amen. He's not gonna force himself upon you. So there's the receiving. Adam said, amen. Adam said, verse 23, this is bone of my bones. Think about this. Adam had everything.
He had the perfect place. He had the best job. He had the perfect knowledge. Amen. But something about him was different. Now, you know, Jude, I'm going to write this down in your margin right here and go and read it. I've not got time to read it this morning. But Jude, verse 10 and 11, talks about, amen, those, amen, that go in the way of Cain, those that go in the way of Balaam, and those that go in the way of Kor. Do you know what that is? That is exactly what man had at the beginning. Cain had the best field. Balaam had the best prophet. Right? Kor had all the philosophy. Remember him? He stood before Moses, the man of God, saying, "You're doing it wrong." Right? Ways of the world. And you know what's going to happen? If you stay in that, you're going to wind up what Jude says to those men. You're going to wind up that way. Amen. Don't expect to enter into a covenant, amen, that's in the Word of God, that's from the Word of God, it's all about the Word of God. Don't expect to enter into the covenant and expect it to work without God. Amen. So that's, he received that. He looked at the woman that God had brought to him. He didn't go out hunting for her. You hear me? You say, "Where are you from?" Amen. Well, church is a good place. Yeah, man, if they come to church and you're there, hey, what did it do? God brought you there. Hey, go to a youth meeting, friend. Hey, man, yeah, friend. Go where God's people are at. Hey, man, God brought him. He stated the connection. I'm trying to hurry. He said, "She's the bone of my bones." First of all, look at this. In receiving what God had made for her, he looked inwardly. Everybody okay right there? She's bone of my bones. He didn't look on her physique. Amen. He didn't look on her appearance. Miss Joyce, he looked within. She's bone of my bones. His first look was internal. Look internal. Look internal. God help, don't look at the outside. Amen. This world is full of phonies. Amen. This world is full of those that will wreck your life because you like what's on the outside. It don't stay that way either. He looked first internally. Bone of my bone. Secondly, she's flesh of my flesh. Flesh that's on the outside. It's the connection on the outside. Amen. So, you know what happened when it was right on the inside? It was right on the outside. Amen. It was right on the outside. Can I just emphasize that to you greatly? When it's right on the inside, the outside's going to be right. Amen. Amen. That's the way you are spiritually. Amen. Listen, you may not have it all together on the outside, but honey, if you got it all together on the inside, you're right with God. Amen. He loves you, friend. And you're on your way to heaven, friend. There's a receiving. There's a receiving. All right? Now notice this in the union. There was the receiving, but number two, there was the relocating. There was the relocating. I really like verse 24. Hey, man, I don't want to feed these boys the rest of my days. I would if I needed to. But look who's talking now, verse 24. Would you notice that with me? Adam said, verse 23. But who's talking now? It's God. When you study this text, you see what God brought before Adam received, and then God started talking again. That's very important. If God quits talking to you, amen, if you can't get in His presence after you've done some receiving, amen, if you're starting to get you, there's something wrong. All right, amen. He says, "Therefore shall a man leave his father and mother and shall cleave unto his wife." There's the relocating. Can I just be transparent right here? I know it's quiet as a... Amen. We can hear a church mouse run through here right now. Just lighten up. I guess one of the most aggravating things I witness as a pastor is those who claim to be saved, but run when there's problems or run maybe when they don't understand something and take counsel of the world. I mean, I try not to get mad, but I mean, my flesh, I

0: Amen. They're going to be biased to having baby John where they can have baby John. Right? Amen. I found out, amen, Jesus don't work the way I want him to work on everything, okay? And I promise you this, amen, when two get married, amen, you need to have a good relationship with your parents. You need to keep it good, amen. But don't run back every time there's a problem and consult mom and daddy. Amen. Because if you run back and you consult mom and daddy, amen, mama, the hair's going to bristle up on her back like a cat that's fixing ready to get in a fight. And she's going to look at her daughter and all around. She's going to go, right? You see old cat do that before? I mean, she may be a spiritual woman, but she said something to my little boy, amen. Hey, I know you school teachers in here, amen. I'm going to have fun with this, amen. But isn't it amazing, amen, that when that little child, amen, is disobedient and you send the letter home to mom and daddy, immediately you become the wrong one, right? Because it's biased.
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0: And aren't you glad we have someone in our life that can fix it? That is bigger than the storms. Isn't that a blessing? Let me tell you how I know he cares. You say, preacher, what is it? Jot this one down. He delivered their fears. He delivered their fears. Look down. Now, I'm going to show you what he does in verse 39 in a minute, but look down verse 40. And he said unto them, why are ye so fearful? How is it that you have no faith? Do you know that fear and faith are mutually exclusive? That faith banishes fear as light does darkness. It does. They cannot mutually coexist in our hearts. And so faith is the end of fear, and fear is the end of faith. And he says to him, you don't have any faith. Look at what you've seen me do. Look at what you've seen me accomplish. And listen, let us remind ourselves, has God ever failed us in the past? No. And he's not going to start today. And I have to remember that. I have to remember that. I do. Have you noticed all the fear nots in the Bible? Fear not. Fear thou not. Because God knows that we all struggle with fear at times in our lives, don't we? And I want to give you a verse. I want you to jot it down. You ought to memorize. Every Christian ought to know this verse, Isaiah 41:10. Every Christian ought to memorize it. You ought to know it. Fear thou not, for I am with thee. Be not dismayed, for I am thy God. I will help thee. Yea, I will strengthen thee. Excuse me. I will strengthen thee. Yea, I will help thee. Yea, I will uphold thee with the right hand of my righteousness. You know what God says? I'm holding you up. You don't have to be afraid because I'm with you. I'm your God. Don't lose sight of the fact of who our God is. He delivered their fears, first of all, by his power. Now, notice what he does back in verse 39. And he arose and rebuked the wind. That word rebuked is a strong command. It scolded the wind. He rebuked it. It carries the idea of charging blame. Now, I'm not going to go into a lot of detail here, but really, it's not the fault of the wind. The wind's doing what the wind does. It blows. Could it be that behind the wind was the Lord's enemy, the devil himself, attempting to kill the Lord and his disciples? This time by drowning. It would not have been the first time that Satan had sought to prematurely kill the Son of God when you read his life. It's interesting, the devil caused the wind or tornado that killed all 10 of Job's children at once when they were in a house having a birthday party, and it crashed in on them, and he lost every one of his children, all 10 of them at one time. The word in our text does seem to apply in our Lord's command that went beyond the wind to the one that caused the storm. And I'm not suggesting, and I don't want you to go away from here and say that every time that we have a trial, or every time a storm blows, or every time the winds blow in our lives, that Satan is the cause of every one of it. Don't give him more credit than he needs. But what I am saying is there's an enemy of our souls that seeks to do everything in his power to oppose us and hinder us and stop us, and he doesn't play fair. And when you hurt, he'll attack. And he'll cause you to question whether or not God loves you. And he'll cause you to question whether or not he cares. And he'll cause you to question whether or not he's at work in your life. And he'll cause you to question God. Can I remind you that one who is far for us, one who's against us. I reminded that my wife, as she was going through this pancreatitis issue, and she was there with a feeding tube and all of that, going through all the midst of this, and I pulled my Bible out and we began to read the Bible, and she said, I said, honey, is there something you want me to read? She said, read Romans 8. And I read some verses that I liked, and she said, no, that's not the one I'm wanting. And you don't argue with a woman in pain. And I said, okay. So I read some others that spoke to me. And she said, that's not it. She said, read. And, you know, her mind's foggy. She said, there's something about being for me. There's something about being for me. And I came to Romans 8:31. What shall we then say to these things? If God be for us, who can be against us? And I watched her. She looked at me, and tears welled up in her eyes. And she said, he's for me. And this can't be against me. I'm just here to tell you, friend, if God's for you, what can be against you? He goes on to say, nay, in all these things, we are more than conquerors through him that loved us. Death. He talks about all the things that can come into our lives, and he comes to death, and he said, nothing can separate us. I'm glad that death has been defeated in the life of a Christian. The Lord stands and he commands and the winds cease to blow. He says to the sea, the raging waters, peace, be still. Literally means be muzzled. Hush. I like that. Hush. And they begin to lay at his feet. And the wind ceased, the Bible says, and there was a great calm. Did you notice there was a great storm and then there was a great calm? I'm glad that in the midst of the storms, there can be a great calm that comes into our lives. At the command of our Lord, the storm gave way to the calm. He's the master of the sea. And the same God who would rebuke the winds and hush the seas, the same God who can calm me in the storms of life, he has power over the storm. He delivered their fears through his power, through his promises, through his presence. Through his presence. Look, if you would, in verse number 35. And the same day when the even was come, he said unto them, let us go into the, pass over to the other side. And when they had sent away the multitude, verse 36, they took him, even as he was, in the ship. Jesus was with them in that boat. He was with them in the storm. Thank God for the promise of his presence. Did you know that all the waters of the Sea of Galilee couldn't sink that ship? You say, preacher, how do you know that? Because the Lord was in that ship. It wouldn't sink. He said, Lord, I'm with you always, even into the world. He has said, I will never leave thee nor forsake thee. He can hush the stormy seas of our heart. Peace I leave with you. My peace I give unto you. Not as the world giveth, give I unto you. Let not your heart be troubled, neither let it be afraid. John 16:33. These things have I spoken unto you, that in me you might have peace. Friend, we're not going to have peace in the world, but we'll have peace in Him. And you know what? That's why the unsaved world don't understand it, because they're trying to have peace without Him. And you can't have peace without Him. You can only have peace with Him. In me, you might have peace. Peace is a person. It's resting in my God. Fear thou not, for I am with thee, for I am thy God. There it is. I rest in my God. Peace in Him. I'm glad that life may be raging on the outside, but it can be calm on the inside. Not only does He care because He delivers our fears, jot this one down, He cares because He demonstrates His faithfulness. Corrie Ten Boom said, there's no panic in heaven, only plans. She said that while she was in a Nazi concentration camp. He said, let us pass over to the other side, verse 35. He said to His disciples, we're going to the other side. What God promises, He performs. What He proposes, He disposes. I love chapter 5, verse 1. Would you look at it? And they came over unto the other side of the sea. Now there's something waiting on them when they get there that God's going to do something great. And I love that. But the truth is that He said, we're going to go to the other side. And guess what? They came to the other side. He didn't promise them smooth sailing, did He? He just said, you're going to have a safe landing. You know, the Lord's promised us we're going to the other side. It doesn't matter how dark the skies get, how hard the winds blow, how high the waves are. We're going to go to the other side. And when you go through the storms of life, don't ever forget the faithfulness of God. You're going to make it. You are going to make it. You're going to make it. There's a safe landing on the shore on the other side. I've thought about this many times. As Noah was in the ark, there may be of times he stumbled in the ark, but he never fell out of the ark. He delivers our fears. He demonstrates His faithfulness. And I want to give you the last thing. You say, preacher, what is it? He's developing our faith. As my wife and I talked about our own struggle here recently, one of the things that we, you know, it was funny. We went to the doctor on Friday and she said, and all you wanted was your gallbladder out, huh? That's it. 24 hours. I've been amazed the number of people that's come to me and you went exactly through or faced something similar to what we've been through. And happened very similarly. You think you're going to go in, have a quick surgery, and boom, next thing you know, weeks and weeks and weeks passed. And you're going through hard times and difficulty. We ask ourselves why. Lord, what are you doing? Lord, I don't understand. The finite cannot understand the infinite. We can't grasp it. It's beyond us. It's like the child when we say no and they say to the parent, but why? You ever went and waxed eloquently to a four-year-old? And they look at you so innocent. But why? Well, I just took the last 15 minutes trying to tell you why and you don't get. Do you know if God told us why, we'd be like that four-year-old and here's what we would say? But why? Why, Lord? That's what we would do because we can't comprehend it. We can't understand it. But I know this, that God's doing one of two things in our lives every time we hurt. Matter of fact, He's doing these things all the time. He's either correcting us or He's perfecting us. And all of it goes together to develop our faith. Now, when troubled times come, that's one time for me. I'm not saying that every time that hardship comes our way that it's because we've sinned or disobedient or there's something in our lives that shouldn't be there. But have you asked the question? Have you considered the possibility?
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3: 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I praise the Lord for this open door, this heaven-bought privilege that our Lord allows us day after day together by the radio, open God's eternal Word and study the Word of God together. I trust that if it's at all possible, you'll take the time out, get your Bible, and follow along with us as we open the Word of God together today. We're turning in our Bible to the book of 2 Corinthians, chapter number 12. We're continuing looking at the subject dealing with trials. On Tuesday's broadcast, we looked at the book of James, chapter number 1, and we saw that God allows us to suffer trials to develop us for Christian service. We learn from that portion of the Word of God that God would use the testing of our faith to develop our patience. And then He would use the testing of our faith to develop our protection. And He would use the testing of our faith to develop our praying. And we do need development in each of those areas. So God allows us to suffer the testing of our faith to develop us for Christian service. Then we saw on yesterday's broadcast that God allows us to suffer things. There is the test of things that come into our life. And we learn from the Word of God that God allows us to suffer things in order that He might display through us a Christ similarity. We suffer and the world suffers these things. But Christians do not respond to the things that they suffer as do the non-Christian. And God allows these things to come into our life. I pointed out to you, first of all, the Bible speaks in Romans 8:28 of those puzzling incidents. The Bible said, and we know that all things, and the best description that I could give you of this word things is just something that happened. It did not have to. It was not supposed to. We can see a number of reasons why it should not have happened. We can't explain why it happens. We cannot even give it a name. So we just call it one of those things. So these puzzling incidents, God allows them to come into our life. Then why? We saw the predestined image. God had His firstborn son, the Lord Jesus Christ. He wanted to be able to look at all of his other children and see Christ in them. And so he chose the fiery trials of things to bring us to the point of displaying Christ in our lives. And I pointed out to you how that the Word of God uses the word image. God predestined us to be conformed to the image of His Son. And God's method then, the process involved, God allows all of these things working together. And I pointed out to you how that I would not want to drink some shortening or some vegetable oil that you cook with. And I would not want to eat plain or self-rising flour. But you let someone who is a good cook take that oil and take that flour and work it together and some milk in with it and make me some biscuits, and I love it. But it's got to be worked together. You do not just dump in the oil and dump in the flour and dump in the milk and cook it. It's got to be worked together. And that's what God does. If we had all pleasure, no sorrow, we would never be Christ-like. If we had all blessings and no battles, we would never be Christ-like. If we had all victory and no valley, we would never be like the Lord Jesus Christ. But God works these together. They're the mountaintop high experience. There are the valley low experiences. There are the times of blessings. There are the times of battle. There are the times of valley. There's a time of victory. But God allows them all to come into our life and works them together to display through us a Christ similarity. Now then we come to the third thing on the broadcast today. And we're looking in 2 Corinthians chapter number 12. And here we learn that God allows a believer to suffer thorns. Not only we suffer testing, we suffer things, but we suffer thorns. God allows a thorn or thorns to come into the life of His people for a purpose. Now, without me taking a lot of time going into the detail of these first verses, I'm simply going to offer this and go right to where I want to go. Paul has an experience in verse number 1 down through verse number 6. And when Paul has finished this experience, he summarizes it by saying, whether he was in the body or not, I do not know. Now people ask me if Paul was dead or if he was still alive. My answer is very simple. If Paul did not know, how do you expect me to know? I do not know if he was dead or not. I personally believe he did die and was carried up into the third heaven, and God brought him back. But that's beside the point. But in verse number 7, we find the purpose of the thorn revealed. Notice in verse number 7, Paul said, lest I should be exalted above measure, through the abundance of the revelation, there was given to me a thorn in the flesh, the messenger of Satan to buffet me, lest I should be exalted above measure. Here's a verse that is unusual in its wording in the sense that it begins and ends with the same statement, lest I should be exalted above measure. Paul said that God gave him the thorn in his flesh to keep him from becoming exalted. He had been carried away into the third heaven and saw things that it was not lawful for man to utter. He had had an abundance of revelation and insight with God. And he said that God gave him this thorn in the flesh. God calls it a messenger of Satan. And it's to buffet him. It is to keep him constantly reminded that he's still human. He's still a man. He has not come to the place of the eradication of the flesh. He has not come to the place where he is not tempted, he's not bothered, he does not suffer. And I do not know what the thorn in the flesh was. I really think it's more than just his eye problem that he had. But again, that's beside the point that I'm dealing with. God places this object of suffering in his life, and he calls it the thorn in the flesh. And the purpose of that thorn was to keep him from becoming exalted above measure. Now then, in verse number 8, we see not only the purpose of the thorn revealed, but we see Paul's prayer for the thorn to be removed. In verse number 8, he said, "For this thing I besought the Lord thrice, that it might depart from me." Paul said, "I prayed three times for God to remove the thorn." I am convinced that those prayers increased in intensity and in fervency as he prayed them. I often think maybe the first time he just said, "Lord, would you please remove the thorn? Thank you in Jesus' name. Amen." And then it does not go away, and he prays more serious and gets with God and makes his petition more fervent, and it still does not go away. And maybe the third time he gets in that, "Oh God," praying gear, and he pleads with the Lord for removal. But you know what? God would not remove the thorn. Paul said, "I prayed three times, I prayed thrice for this to be removed, and God would not remove it." But I want you to notice, not only there's the purpose of the thorn revealed, but there's a prayer for the thorn's removal. But in verse number 9, there's the profit of the thorn recognized, the benefit. Look at verse number 9. Paul said, could I just really say it in this manner? Paul said, God said to me, "Paul, I will not remove the thorn, but my grace is sufficient for thee. For my strength is made perfect in weakness." And here's Paul's response. "Most gladly, therefore, will I then rather glory in my infirmity, that the power of Christ may rest upon me." In verse number 7, you have the purpose of the thorn revealed. In verse number 8, you have the prayer for the thorn's removal. But in verse number 9, you have the profit of the thorn recognized. God said, "Paul, I will not remove the thorn, but I will provide sufficient grace for you to endure the thorn and have the manifestation of my strength through your own weakness." And so we see that God allows the thorn test to come into the life of a Christian to demonstrate Christ's sufficiency. Thank God, he is greater than the thorn. He is greater than the storms. He's greater than the test and the trials and the sufferings that he allows to come into our life. To me, here's a good illustration of what the Lord said to Paul. He said, "Paul, I will not remove the thorn from your flesh." And you know it was not a literal thorn. It was figuratively. But I'm speaking now as though it were a literal thorn. He said, "I will not remove the thorn from your flesh, but I tell you what I'll do, Paul. I'll take your hand in mine, and I'll dip my hands into the balm of Gilead, the grace of God, and I will rub my grace over your suffering hand where the thorn is, and I will pay you so much attention because you have a thorn in the flesh, till you get to the place you had rather have the thorn and have my presence and my attention than not to have the thorn and not have me." And when Paul sees the thorn as bringing into his life a demonstration of how sufficient Christ is, Paul said, "Then I will therefore glory in my infirmity, that the power of God may rest upon me." He said, "Do not take the thorn. I'll keep the thorn. I'd rather have the thorn and have the power of God resting upon my life than not have the thorn and not have God's power upon my life." Now listen to me. I do not know what you're suffering, and I do not know what your thorn is, But I'll tell you why it's there. God has allowed that thorn to come into your life that he might demonstrate to you he's greater than the thorn. He demonstrates Christ's sufficiency. He could remove it, but no, he's going to demonstrate he's bigger and greater and more blessed than the thorn is. He will do that for you today if you'll allow him to do so. Father, take the word. Use it to your glory, I pray in Jesus' name. Amen and amen.
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Collins. 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Collins. He does this in memory of Reverend Don Collins on his spiritual birthday.

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And I welcome you to our Thursday, May the 28th broadcast of the Gospel Pulpit. 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The Lord is good. I praise God for what He's doing in our ministry. And, God has just blessed us. This year's been a good year. And, we've seen a lot of things done. I'm working on some projects. I'll be announcing something a little bit later on next few months. I'll be announcing a major thing that we're doing this year. And you say, well, you're awful quiet. You're not saying much. No, last year we put the radio station on the air, but, this year, we're working on a project and I'll be announcing that here in just a few weeks, really, and probably around summertime, sometime toward the end of summer, maybe. But God knows, and we're going to get this thing together. What I'm working on is going to be a real blessing for the radio audience. And I love radio. I love what it brings. I love there are people that still listen to radio. Now, I realize the AM stations, people don't like the buzz and all that, and they don't tune in as much. But I'll say that people are still listening to AM. People are still listening to FM. I'm still getting response out of AM stations, FM stations. And I believe this, when you get on the radio, if you're going to preach on the radio, you need to have something to say. Amen. People is looking for substance and they're looking for something. So I want to use this time wisely and say something from the Word of the Lord. I'm preaching a message this week entitled, Afflictions Reveal Your Attitude. You go through trouble and you'll find out what your attitude really is about God and everybody else. And if you pitching a fit and grumbling and griping at God because of some trouble, then you don't have the right attitude. Well, let's go back to that message and see what we can learn today. God bless you as you listen. And on Sunday night, he was in his place. Now listen, I know some people ain't strong enough to do that. I say this, I went and preached on Sunday morning. I did miss Sunday school that morning. I'll not lie about it. I was tore up. I did miss Sunday school. But the preaching hour, I went and preached that morning, buried my daddy on Sunday afternoon. Now listen, I want to say something to you. I want you to listen to me. Trials are going to come, but God wants you to be steadfast in the trial. What did Job do? He worshiped. Job didn't forget God. Job didn't forget the church. Job didn't forget his Bible. Now, I hear this out of a lot of people, or some people. They'll say, well, preacher, we went going through a trial. We're going to take a break from church. That's the wrong thing for you to ever do. I promise you that is the wrong thing for you to ever do. Amen. No, Job's trouble did not stop his devotion to God. Amen. Now, Psalm 84 and verse number 4 says, blessed are they that dwell in thy house. They will be still praising thee, Selah. Now, you know what that is? Let me say this to you. In affliction, that is, keep on going to the house of God. Now, somebody said that this psalm was written, and they don't know who the author was, but somebody said David could have written this psalm when he was running from Absalom and he couldn't get to the tabernacle. I don't know. But let me say this to you, whoever that wrote the psalmist is stating here that if you stay in the house of God, you'll be still praising God. Listen, you'll never get your problems solved laying the Bible down. You'll never get your problems solved laying prayer down. You'll never get your problems solved laying the church aside and say, I think I'll take a few weeks off. You'll never get your problems solved that way. Now, I understand if you teach a class or play an instrument or something, you might want to take a break. That you may have to. I understand that. You may have to. You may have to. I understand that. But I tell you, don't just throw the church away. Don't just quit church. Don't just quit your Bible. Don't just quit prayer because a loved one died or a trouble came, you see. All right. Now, in affliction, some folk quit. They do. They quit the service of God. Why, we've had preachers quit in affliction. It gets hard. You know, I walked out of a church when I was 23-year-old outside the will of God. Shouldn't have left that church. And things happen, and really wasn't having any affliction. Things just wasn't going the way I thought they ought to go. I was young, didn't know much. I still don't know much, but I'm not young now. But let me tell you something. Don't quit the service of God because afflictions come.
I told you, I think probably on the last message, I had something happen to me. Me and my wife did a while back. And I mean, we went through, and it wasn't me and her, it wasn't a marriage problem or nothing like that. But me and her went through something. I tell you what's true. She came home from the office, and I was already at the house. And I'd cry a while, and she'd tell me to be quiet. And then she'd cry a while, and I'd tell her to be quiet, and cried the whole day. And I'm talking about in the devil, and the old devil. I'll never forget this. In the darkest hour, the devil came in and said, "You'll quit now." He said, "You'll quit now." Well, by the grace of God, I didn't quit. And it's only by the grace of God I didn't quit. Boy, I tell you what, I'd love to quit. I'd love to got mad at everybody. I'd love to have said, "Hey, if that's the way it's going to be, if God's going to do me like that, I'll just quit." But listen, God didn't do me wrong, friend. No, God did it for my good. Amen. Some people quit church, and then some people quit on their marriage. Did you know that? Well, she didn't do it. Let me tell you something. For better or worse, by the way, I'm going to tell you something. You do not ever marry a person because you love them. Amen. Don't you ever marry, you young people, don't you marry somebody because you love them. Amen. Now, wait a minute. Hold the mule a minute. You better love them if you marry them. But you marry somebody because it's the will of God. Now, listen. If you marry the wrong person, and you say to me, "Preacher, I married the wrong person," you're stuck. You stay with that person the rest of your life. Amen. No matter what it costs you, you stay with them. Amen. If you can. If you possibly can. Listen, you made a vow to God, and you stick with that. Amen. Don't you quit your marriage just because your wife may not have done what you think she ought to. I heard an awful story one time. A man and a woman, this man committed adultery on his wife. And, the wife committed adultery on the husband. He forgave her, took her back. As far as I don't think they ever mentioned it. They just let it slide. They forgot it. Well, one day he got mixed up in sin. He committed adultery on her. Well, you know what she did? She didn't repay the favor. She couldn't forgive him. She left him and would never come back to him. Now, folks, that ain't right. Amen. She should have forgiven him. Amen. And went back. Now, if we'd have some forgiveness, we wouldn't have all. And by the way, I'm not upholding adultery. It stinks. It's a rotten sin. But if we'd have some forgiveness, we wouldn't have all this divorce. All right. What about the ministry? Amen. Some of you preachers, stay in the ministry. Note this in Psalm 84:4. The Bible said, here is a man who longs for the house of God. He wants to be in the house of God. Now, number four, I want you to notice this. I want you to notice the speaking that Job used. Now, I've already kind of talked about this, but I want you to notice the words that Job used to God. Notice verse number 21, the speaking. The Bible says this is Job, and this is the first time Job has said anything now. He's lost all his substance. He's lost he's lost all of his riches, all of his wealth, and now he's had 10 funerals. And he's going to have them. I don't even think he had buried them at this time. And this is what Job said in verse 21. And said, "Naked came I out of my mother's womb, and naked shall I return thither. The Lord gave, and the Lord hath taken away. Blessed be the name of the Lord." Now, there's some profound statements in that verse. First of all, there is, as Butler pointed out in his outline, there's the perspective on life. Look at verse number 21. And said, "Naked came I out of my mother's womb, and naked shall I return thither." Now, Job realized, amen, that he could not take it with him. I mean, he's going to leave this world the way he was born. Now, it's just stuff. Do you remember Joseph over there is in Egypt? Now, he's the lord of all Egypt. And they send wagons back to get Jacob. And Jacob didn't believe the brethren. And Joseph said, "Regard not thy stuff." It's just stuff. We had some water damage get in our basement. And my wife pointed out to me the other day that we had lost some valuable stuff. I mean, it can be replaced. It just some stuff that she had was dear to her heart. And she said, "Well, after all, you know, it's just stuff. I lost some things." Amen. I lost a year's worth of pictures the other day on my phone. But at the end of the day, it's just stuff. It's just stuff. Listen, it doesn't make any difference in eternity. It don't matter. It's just, listen, houses and lands and swimming pools and money. It's just stuff. It's just stuff. At the end of the day, it ain't going to matter. Job realized, I'm not going to, you know, there's some of you work your whole life for money. Why? You're not going to take it with you. And your kids are just going to fuss and fight over it when you die. You know, there's more families get split up over money. One woman wrote this. She was a very wealthy lady. And when they went to read her will,
and her sons and daughters sitting there thinking they're going to get a cut of it. She said, of a sound mind, I spent everything I had. Amen. How about that? Amen. I mean, the best thing to do is just, you know, I'm not saying it's wrong to leave your kids something. But don't leave them something where they're going to fuss and fight over it. Don't leave them something where they're never going to speak to each other again. Amen. And what I'm saying to you, by the way, Job gave his kids inheritance. Amen. But let me say this to you, that Job, my friend, here realized his perspective on life was naked, came out of my mother's womb, and naked shall I return thither. I'm going to die. They're going to place this old body in a casket. They're going to take it down to the funeral home, drain the blood out of it, embalm it, put it in the casket. And this body's going 6 feet under, and the worm's going to eat it. Amen. That's exactly what this body's got to look forward to. These old eyes and ears and nose and flesh and arms, it's going to the ground. The worm's going to eat it. That's just plain and simple. Say, preacher, that's just cold. No, it's just plain and simple. My soul and my spirit's what's going to live on in eternity. Thank God my spirit's going to live with Jesus. Amen. My soul's going to live with God. Now, amen, Job realized he couldn't take anything with him. Amen. Job realized the scriptures. Amen. All right, 1 Timothy chapter 6, verse number 7, for we brought nothing into this world, and it is certain we can carry nothing out. You're not going to carry anything out of this world. Amen. One old fellow kept telling his wife, I'm going to carry it with me. I'm going to carry it with me. She said, you can't carry anything. He said, you watch me. When I die, I'm taking it with me. And so one day he died. And the woman got back from the funeral, buried him. She said, I'm just going to see if he really knows what he's talking about. He just kept saying, I'm going to take it with me. Said, I know where he's got it hid up in the attic. And she climbed the steps up there and she unwrapped the box. And sure enough, there was all his riches and all his money. She said, just as I thought. He didn't go that direction. But anyway, let me say to you, whether you're saved or lost, even if you're saved, you ain't going to carry a bank account with you to heaven. God's not going to reward you according to what you've accumulated in life. You say, well, preacher, my money will get me places, maybe here, but it don't in the next world. Money means nothing to God. Why? Because God said, I'll supply your need according to my riches. Where's the riches? In glory. God don't supply it. Now, God uses the riches on earth, but his riches in glory, what does that mean? He's got people. You see, I'm already there in Christ. My head's already there, Jesus Christ. I'm already there in Christ. And so when God needs to supply a need for GBI, he just touches a brother's heart from his riches in glory and supplies the need. You see, because God gives all men riches, you see. It's God that supplies me, not men. Somebody might give a big chunk of money to the church or something. They say, man, I did a great deed. No, it's God that tickled you in the ribs and told you to give.

0: comments at gbiradio.org. And I have some of the nicest comments and letters people write me, and I really appreciate that. I'm nothing, man. But I tell you, I appreciate your encouragement in the Lord. I appreciate what God's doing, and I want you to pray for me in these days that I'll ever do and be what God would have me be. God bless you, and until tomorrow.
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Hello, neighbor, and welcome to the Good News Broadcast. I am Evangelist Buddy Sizemore, and it is with great joy that I come into your place of listening on this Thursday to share with you a song from my featured artist, the Primitive Quartet, from Candler, North Carolina. And to continue with the message, I began Monday on Psalm 107, 1 through 9, preaching on Let the Redeemed of the Lord Say So. I am an evangelist. I will give you my contact information at the end of the broadcast. But let's begin the broadcast with a selection from the Primitive Quartet. It's called He's Been Better Than Good to Me.

0: Amen to that. God's been better than good to me. The thought for the message is, let the redeemed of the Lord say so, and I 100% wholeheartedly say, I'm redeemed, and he's been good to me.
1: I walk in the door, and he's reading a newspaper sitting at his desk. He gets up. He takes that newspaper and slams it down on his desk and looks at me, who's just been preaching a little while and pastoring a little mountain church, said, and you say to me, there's a God. Said, look at this here. There had been an earthquake in India. Several thousand were dead. Brother David, he was blaming God for that incident. Many people think God is too strict. He's too rigid. Many people think God is unreasonable. Many people think God is bad. They believe that he's selfish, that he wants all the credit for everything. And he wants us to do exactly what he wants us to do, and we're not free to do what we want to do. Or just how backward that is. God is a loving God. God is a gracious God. God is a giving God. And God wants to help us. God wants to bless us. He wants what's best for us here and now, and praise God, in eternity forever. There are few to take the witness stand and say a good word on God's behalf. How many times have we heard people curse up a storm, swear, say all kinds of things about our Savior and our Lord, and we not say a thing, zip it up, button it up, and walk on out. We don't want to be persecuted. We don't want to offend anybody. We don't want to hurt anybody's feelings. God help. You're a man or you're a mouse. The Bible says, let the redeemed of the Lord say so. That's you and I saved by the grace of God. When we get the opportunity, hey, we should speak up, we should stand up, and we should give glory and honor to our Lord. Don't take a back seat to nobody. Consider the pagan and the heathen religions. Boy, they don't keep silent. Their conception of God is most terrifying. He is pictured as a God that'll destroy, not save, a God that's difficult to approach, that takes no personal interest in his creature, nor does he love them. The average person today lives in a land with a veneer civilization, a modicum education, a little Christian culture smeared on like face cream. To him, God is not a person to be cultivated. He's kept at arm's length. He's not considered to be a good neighbor, and he's very hard to please. Most people think of God as sort of a policeman waiting around the corner to catch them in doing something wrong and to beat their brains out. Amen. We should say God is good because he is good. Amen. Well, God's so misunderstood. He gets a bad rap. Someone dies and God accuses him of needing them more than we need them. They're stupid. I can't believe how ignorant people are. After having the Bible all these centuries, and all the churches, all the presentations of the gospel in written form, spoken, taught, preached, witnessed, people don't know nothing about the Bible. You'll hear somebody on television or on Facebook. They'll say, well, God needs them more than we need them. That's crazy. You don't need nothing, nobody. Say, well, he needed another angel. We're never going to be an angel. I'm sorry to burst your balloon this morning, but brothers and sisters, we'll never have wings and fly. We're the redeemed people of God. God's got created beings that are angels, and they don't die, by the way. Amen. They don't have to be replaced. You ever heard the beat? He needed another member of the choir. Foolish. He's unjustly accused. He's maligned. He's blasphemed. He's despised. He's hated. Fingers of blame are pointed at him. You hear everybody. They'll cuss. I watched this program with David here a few weeks back. Forgive me. Moonshiners. And old Josh in the Appalachian Mountains that drives a race car. Some of you have seen him. He was on the track, and his car is called something other, Moonshine. Moonshiner, something other. I watched that man as he sat in his car and prayed for as long as about anybody here in this church prays during the service. And then as soon as he got out of that car, he cussed. The name of his car is Moonshine. He's doing something that's illegal, and that is making moonshine. I mean, most people, they think they're all right. They measure themselves according to their neighbors and their friends and their associates. They don't believe, some of them don't believe God will send anybody to hell. They're going to heaven, and they believe that their loved ones are up in heaven helping them. Helping them get past the law and get that moonshine sold. Huh. These racers will be racing this afternoon. Out yonder in California. Dale Earnhardt still looks down from heaven and helps these racers. Huh? I had great respect for Joe Gibbs, the coach of the Washington Redskins. Won 3 championships. Won several championships with NASCAR. And when his son died a few weeks ago, J.D., and then they won that race. He said, yeah, J.D. helped him. He's looking down. Boy, people are so ignorant of the Word of God, I can't believe it. You say, well, now maybe they know more than you do. Well, you just wait yourself and find out. If you don't know no more than that, boy, you're pathetic. You're pitiful. Amen. Then God, he never, ever gets the credit that he's due. Look at all that he's done. How many of us would even be sitting here this morning were it not for the love and the grace and the goodness and the power and presence of Almighty God? This creation, he made it. Well, no big bang. No siree. Only a fool would believe that. It takes far more faith to believe that than it does to believe that in the beginning, God created. And the Bible says he sustains the creation. That's the reason these old leftist, progressive Democrats that believe the world's going to be destroyed because of climate change in 12 years, they're loony as a, what's them old loony birds? Ridiculous. They don't know a thing about God, the Word of God. They don't believe he answers prayers. They make fun of us praying. They don't believe that miracles are performed. Now, the ones that are people will believe is like a statue of Mary crying or bleeding. Something foolish. Something ridiculous. Brothers and sisters, he performs miracles every moment. He heals our diseases and our infirmities. And he's constantly redeeming the lost. And he's forgiving the saints of their sins when they confess them to him. And he is restoring the wayward. Hallelujah. What does the Lord deserve? Oh, give thanks unto the Lord, for he is good, for his mercy endureth forever.
0: Well, we'll stop it right there. That's a good jumping off place. I am an evangelist. If you'd like to get in touch with me, my address is Evangelist Buddy Sizemore, 812 Henry Street Southeast, Valdez, NC 28690. 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
2: The current temperature, 69 degrees.
0: 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Collins. He does this in memory of Reverend Don Collins on his spiritual birthday.

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1: We would like to recognize our Radio Day sponsor for this Thursday, May the 28th, and it is D.C. 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Collins. 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
1: 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Pastor Justin Cooper and the congregation invite all the youth to attend. The Amazing Grace Baptist Church will be having Friends and Family Day, May the 31st at 10:30 a.m. There will be worship, fellowship, food, and fun for all ages, and all are welcome to attend. The Amazing Grace Baptist Church is located at 1053 Blevin Store Road, Mount Airy, North Carolina. There will be a two-day youth revival at the Veterans Park in Sparta, North Carolina, Friday, May the 29th at 6 p.m. and Saturday, May the 30th at 11 a.m. May the 30th, there will be free hot dogs provided after the service, and you will need to bring your own chair for both days of the meeting. All are welcome to attend.
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0: 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Collins. He does this in memory of Reverend Don Collins on his spiritual birthday. 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Collins. He does this in memory of Reverend Don Collins on his spiritual birthday.

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1: We would like to recognize our Radio Day sponsor for this Thursday, May the 28th, and it is D.C. 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
1: 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The current temperature, 75 degrees.

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1: Good afternoon. Thank you for tuning in to the Mountaintop Preachers broadcast. This is a ministry out of Mountaintop Baptist Church, and we sure are thankful for the men God has called to preach out of our church. And we pray that the word preached today will be a blessing to you as you listen.
2: And behold, thou shalt be dumb and not be able to speak until the day that these things shall be performed, because thou believest not my words, which shall be fulfilled in their season. And the people waited for Zacharias and marveled that he tarried so long in the temple. And when he came out, he could not speak unto them. And they perceived that he had seen a vision in the temple, for he beckoned unto them and remained speechless. So let's look down in the second account here, and you know exactly where I'm going with this tonight. And we'll read in verse number 26. The Bible says, in the sixth month, the angel Gabriel was sent from God unto a city of Galilee named Nazareth, to a virgin espoused to a man whose name was Joseph, of the house of David, and the virgin's name was Mary. And the angel came in unto her and said, Hail thou that art highly favored, the Lord is with thee, blessed art thou among women. When she saw him, she was troubled at his saying, and cast in her mind what manner of salutation this should be. And the angel said unto her, Fear not, Mary, for thou hast found favor with God. Behold, thou shalt conceive in thy womb, and bring forth a son, and shalt call his name Jesus. He shall be great, and shall be called the Son of the Highest, and the Lord God shall give unto him the throne of his father David. And he shall reign over the house of Jacob forever, and of his kingdom there shall be no end. Then said Mary unto the angel, How shall this be, seeing I know not a man? I want you to take notice of that before we go any further, that both of these folks had a circumstance that didn't seem possible. Look what the Bible said in verse 35. It said, And the angel answered and said unto her, The Holy Ghost shall come upon thee, and the power of the Highest shall overshadow thee. Therefore also that holy thing which shall be born of thee shall be called the Son of God. And behold, thy cousin Elizabeth, she hath also conceived a son in her old age, and this is the sixth month with her who was called barren. For with God nothing shall be impossible. Notice the reply of Mary in verse 38, and we'll pray. The Bible said, Mary said, Behold, thy handmaid of the Lord, be it unto me according to thy word. And the angel departed from her. Heavenly Father, Lord, we thank you tonight for this opportunity to share your word. God, you know in and of myself tonight, I have nothing to give to these precious people tonight. And Lord, I thank you for them. Lord, I love each one of them so much. God, they mean so much to me. And Lord, I thank you, God, for their faithfulness to the house of God. I thank you, Lord, God, that they do so much for us, God, and praying for us, Lord. And God, I pray that you continue to bless this church, God, and work in it, Lord, and move in it, Father, and continue to grow us, Lord, spiritually, Father, Lord, so that we can grow numerically, God, and Lord, that we just be pleasing to you in all realms. We'd do your will in every way, God, that you would look upon us, and Lord, we'd be that sweet-smelling savor sacrifice unto you. And God, I ask you that you'd help us tonight as we share the word. God, I pray, Lord, for whoever needs you to hear this tonight. God, if I myself, Lord, need this, God, more than anybody, I pray you'd stir my heart tonight. And God, I ask you to help us, Lord. We need you, Father. We pray all this and ask it in Jesus' wonderful name. Amen. And amen. Yep. Tonight, as I've read these two accounts in you here, and I just thought it was ironic that the Lord dealt with my heart on this. And I love how the Lord makes things relevant with the Scripture. I mean, I could have thought nothing like this up. But man, I'm telling you tonight, God's good. Amen. Yes. But tonight, just thinking about the call of God and the time I've meditated on that, and I myself, me and Dad both have different testimonies of the call of God on our life, and some run from it, some run to it, some take it and run with it, and some take it and don't ever do anything with it. And we find all those instances in the Bible we could talk about tonight. We could talk about Elisha, how he was plowing with a 12 yoke of oxen, and Elijah come by and throwed his mantle on him. He left the oxen, he went and burnt the yoke, and he made a sacrifice for his family, and he left and went and followed the man of God. But you know, likewise tonight, we could talk about Jonah, who when the Lord called unto him to go down to Nineveh and cry against it, and he turned and went the other way. I want to say tonight, regardless of who it is, man, woman, boy, girl, tonight, it doesn't matter where you're at, the call of God, when it comes, it is ultimately the same. I want to say the circumstances are always different. I want to say the situation's always different. And sometimes, most of the time, what he's wanting you to do is different. But here's the ultimate goal tonight of the call of God. And that is to get you in the center of his will. To get you where he can use you, to make you into who he wants you to be. and to do with you what He wants you to do. I want to say tonight the responsibility of the two in which we've looked at tonight was much the same. We could deem one greater than the other, as Mary was the mother. She was the one given responsibility of our Lord and Savior Jesus Christ. But I want to say tonight, Zechariah had a big part in this too, where he was birthing, his wife was birthing John the Baptist, and he was to be the forerunner of Christ. And the responsibility given was much the same, that they were to raise the children in the nurture and admonition of the Lord. And I want to say there's been people that said about the birth of Christ that Mary and Joseph had no responsibility in that. Well, I beg to differ tonight. God would not have entrusted him into their hands if they had no responsibility in that. They had the responsibility of raising that child. You say, preacher, why? He was fully man and he was fully God. So he had to come through a human body. He had to come in birth and to be raised, to be nurtured by his mother. He had to be raised as a normal human being. Though he was deity, though he was fully God, and he was able, if he wanted to, as a baby in a manger, to talk. You know what? God employed his humanity in that time. He was incarnate so that he could be made like unto us. Amen. Yeah. Bible tells us that a captain of our salvation is made perfect through suffering. What was that suffering? That he was made in likeness of sinful flesh. He was robed in this body that you and I are stricken by. When we're born, somebody has to clean us and take care of us. And when we die, somebody has to clean us and take care of us. Christ, just like you and I tonight, had to be robed in a body of flesh. And I want to say the responsibility tonight was much the same.
3: Right.
2: And really, in all reality tonight, the responsibility of you and I is much the same. You know, I thought about this. Jesus, He employed the womb of Mary, in which that was the means in which He was carried into this world. The book of Corinthians, 1 Corinthians chapter 1, tells us that it pleased God by the foolishness of preaching to save them which believe. And I want to say tonight that the call to preach is the means by which God wants to share His Savior with this world today. But I want to say we are all called to be ministers of the gospel. And whether we like it or not, we all have a calling of God upon our life.
3: Right.
2: And if you've been saved tonight, you've experienced one call. And we can realize tonight what that's like from the text. But I want you to notice the difference that takes place in these two people. Now, ultimately tonight, I want you to understand that Zacharias turns around and he gets things straightened out. But I want you to understand tonight that there are consequences when we reject the call of God. I want you to notice some things tonight about Zechariah and what was given unto him at this time when the angel appeared unto him. We see in verse 13 the prophecy that was given. In verse 13 he said, "Thy wife Elizabeth shall bear thee a son. Thou shalt call his name John." Of course, this is fulfilling the prophecy in the book of Isaiah, the one that would come to prepare the way of the Lord, to make his path straight, to ready the people for the receiving of the Lord of glory. And we know what happened. John 1 tells us that he came into his own, and his own received him not. It was not because John didn't do his job, but it was because those people didn't receive John. And ultimately tonight, really, we realize what the issue is with humanity. It's just our rejection of what God has for us. That's ultimately the problem tonight. As Adrian Rogers said, the problem of the heart of the human problem is the problem of the human heart. So tonight we realize that it's a heart issue. But what do we see about Zacharias? It was prophesied that John would come, and the promise was given in verse 14 that thou shalt have joy and gladness, and many shall rejoice at his birth, for he shall be great in the sight of the Lord, and shall drink neither wine nor strong drink, and he shall be filled with the Holy Ghost even from his mother's womb, and many of the children of Israel shall he turn to the Lord their God. And then we read in verse 17 of the preparation that he would bring, of the people that he would prepare them unto the Lord, prepare them. In the last part he said to make ready a people prepared for the Lord. And then we see Zacharias bring up his circumstance. Verse 18, he said, "Whereby shall I know this? For I am an old man, and my wife well stricken in years." But then you realize at this point that Zechariah does not believe the message that's been given to him.
3: Sure.
2: The Bible said in verse 19, "And the angel answering said unto him," notice this, this is before he ever receives a consequence. Look at the angel vindicating himself here. He says, "I am Gabriel, that stand in the presence of God, and am sent to speak unto thee and to show thee these glad tidings." So at this time, Gabriel here speaks of himself. He says, "I'm not who you think I am." What you perceive right now and the fear that you have in your heart is not who I am. And I want to say tonight, many times when people receive the call of God, whether it be for salvation, whether it be for sanctification, or whether it be for service, many times the fear turns our mind away from that call, and it causes us to reject that call because we simply deem it as either a figment of our imagination, a desire within us to do something that we can't do anyway, or just something crazy off the wall because tonight we're all insane. Amen. There's not one of us tonight, like I like what Brother Jonathan Barker says, there's about 27 and a half people up here, and half of the time I don't know who it is that's talking. You get in the boat tonight. You know where we're at. Amen. But at this time, Zacharias did not understand what he saw. And you know, many times I open the Word of God and I don't understand what I see. Amen. I don't understand what the Lord's trying to tell me. And many times what we see and what we read, it doesn't make sense. But I want to say, it only takes some more time in His presence. And the angel here speaks unto him and he says, I am Gabriel that stand in the presence of God. Now remember, at this time, Zacharias is, he is in the temple. He is giving an offering. He is giving, being his duty as he is giving the offering there to the Lord. He's standing in the holy place and this angel appears to him. And he says, and I'm sent to speak unto thee and to show thee these glad tidings. Behold, thou shalt be dumb and not able to speak until the day that these things shall be performed, because thou believest not my words, which shall be fulfilled in their season. Now tonight, I realize that there's a lot of different things here. We're looking at a man and a woman. We're looking at the father of John the Baptist, and we're looking at the earthly mother of Jesus Christ. But the calling of God is what I'm trying to get across to you tonight. Zacharias here, he received the call. He didn't understand the call, so therefore he rejected it. And you know, tonight I realize that many times if we would further seek instruction in things, that it might help us a little bit. You read of no further instruction that was sought here. Zacharias, he asked, he said, I'm an old man and my wife well stricken in years, but he was really making a statement saying that there's no way this is possible. And you can read in the Old Testament of many different places where this happened, but this promise here was not voided, but the fact of the matter is he faced the consequences of it. And you know, I begin to think about that. God's ultimately going to do His will, whether it's through you or through somebody else.
3: Sure.
2: And Zacharias didn't get to speak at the birth of his son.
3: Right.
2: You read over in the chapter later, the Bible says here, when they were arguing about what they was going to name him, verse 59, they were arguing, said they're going to call his name Zechariah. And his mother answered and said, not so. He shall be called John. Why was he called John? The angel said he was supposed to be called John. And then we read on down, the Bible says that Zechariah still couldn't speak. It says they made signs to his father how he would have him called. And he asked for a writing table and wrote, his name is John. And they marveled all. And then you read on down and find that he receives his ability to speak again. And he begins to praise the Lord. But there was a time that he was not able to speak. And for you tonight, if you reject the call of God, whatever it may be, there will be a time in your life, however long you do it, there's going to be consequences. And now you're probably not going to lose your ability to speak. I'm just going to be honest with you tonight. You're probably not going to lose that. But I want to say there's some things that we can lose that's a lot worse than that. There's times when we reject the call. I want to say this tonight. You reject the call of God, you're ultimately going against God, and you are in danger of losing your testimony at that time. And that's the worst thing we could lose. We're saved. We're going to heaven. We're sure about that. It's not going nowhere, friend. I'm glad tonight I know, amen, that I'm saved. I can't lose that tonight. I'm assured of that. The Bible teaches that tonight, and I don't need to redundant on that, but I will anyway because it's true. But I want you to understand tonight that the worst thing that could happen to you as a Christian is for you to lose your testimony.
3: Sure.
2: To lose what God's done for you. Zacharias, he was not able to talk about it. He was not able to testify at this time of what God had done. He wasn't even able to tell the people what he had saw when the angel appeared unto him. And I want to say tonight that God will take away your testimony.
3: Right.
2: Say, preacher, God will take away my testimony. If you're not going to use it for His glory, He'll do it. If you're that man, I'm telling you tonight, our decisions have consequences. But let's look tonight at the parallel count and see what the difference is. You'll find a lot of the same things that are given. The Bible says in verse 27, it says in verse 26, in the sixth month, the angel Gabriel was sent from God unto a city of Galilee named Nazareth to a virgin espoused to a man whose name was Joseph. And I need to emphasize something here before I go any further. What you'll notice about these two people is their righteousness. It was established for Zechariah over in the earlier part of chapter number 1. The Bible said in verse 6, they were both righteous before God, walking in all the commandments and ordinances of the Lord blameless.
4: Sure.
2: And in verse number 7, we're talking about the Virgin Mary, who was espoused to Joseph. And you read in the book of Matthew chapter number 1, you'll find that it says before they came together, she was found with child. They were righteous. These people were pure. Zacharias delivered. They were pure. I'm telling you tonight, Mary was pure. She was a virgin. And Joseph was a righteous man. The Bible says in Matthew 1, he was a just man. And he feared God. And while he thought on those things, the Bible says he thought to put her away privately because of her pregnancy. But the Bible says the angel appeared unto him and he told him, fear not to take unto thee thy wife, for that which is conceived in her is of the Holy Ghost. I want to say tonight, we need to represent the holiness of God.
4: Yeah.
2: And I was going to preach tonight on this, on the representation of righteousness in the birth of Jesus.

0: was born of a man. I want to say tonight, he wasn't born of a man. Galatians 4:4 tells us, but when the fullness of times was come, God sent forth his son made of a woman, made in the likeness of, made under the law, that he might redeem them that are under the law. I want to say tonight, he brought forgiveness to you and I. And in this tonight, these folks were righteous. They were holy. They were pure. You read in verse 27 of their consecration. That word simply means their separation. She was a virgin. And in Matthew chapter 1, it further establishes her being a virgin. There's four verses in Matthew chapter 1. Verse 18, verse 20, verse 23, and verse 25 all establish her virgin birth. All four of those do. And there's more verses. There's six prophecies. Listen to me tonight. There are six prophecies that's fulfilled in the first three chapters of Matthew. Those are just penned in Scripture. There's many more prophecies, I believe, from what I've saw in my short amount of study time of it that are fulfilled in between those places. I thought about, I'll just give you this in passing tonight. No, I'm not going to do that because that would get me off track. I'm not going to do that tonight. Y'all forgive me. I'm just scattered. There's a lot here tonight. But we read of their consecration. They were separated. Then we read of the call in verse 28. Hail, thou that art highly favored, the Lord is with thee. Blessed art thou among women. And then verse 29, we read of her confusion. She was troubled at his saying, and she cast in her mind what manner of salutation this should be. And I want to say tonight, what you'll find also about Joseph and Mary, other than their righteousness, is that they were thinking people. You read in the book of Matthew chapter 1, it says that Joseph thought on these things. Luke chapter 2, in verse number, I believe it is, let me just turn here and see it. Verse 19, the Bible says, but Mary kept all these things and pondered them in their heart. I want to say tonight, righteous people have a meditation upon the things of God. They were thoughtful. They were considering of what God had to say. And the Bible says in verse 30, her consolation was given. And the angel said unto her, fear not, Mary, for thou hast found favor with God. And behold, thou shalt conceive in thy womb and bring forth a son, and thou shalt call his name Jesus. And in Matthew 1 it says, and he shall save his people from their sins. And I want to say tonight, the difference tonight in these two people was this, is that one was believing and one wasn't.
1: Right.
0: The emphasis of my message tonight is this. Are you going to believe or are you going to be faithless? And you know, I thought about this tonight. The Bible says in John chapter 6, verse number 44, no man can come unto me except my Father which hath sent me draw him. You know, I begin to think about that. You know, the call for salvation is a call that when it's given to us, we must receive it. It's not something where I've heard people say this, well, I found God. Let me know where you saw him at. When you see him, I'd like to see him one time. Amen. I'm not trying to be ugly tonight. I'm just being truthful tonight. God, listen to me tonight. We don't find God. We have no ability in and of ourselves to find God. I heard a preacher say this one time, and I don't know. I'm just scattered tonight. Y'all bear with me. I'm trying to get the point. You get what I'm saying tonight. We either believe or we don't. We either receive it or we reject it. And I want to say this. That preacher said this time, he said, if people would realize that their salvation was not based upon their salvation experience, so to say, but it's based upon the fact that Jesus died on Calvary's cross and that the atonement was made, the blood was shed, and it's placed upon the mercy seat, and it ain't about how you got in, but it's just about the fact that you're in and under the blood tonight. It's not about the way you come. It's not about when you come or how you come. Young, old, it doesn't matter what you are tonight. It just matters that you know him and that he knows you. I'm telling you tonight, a lot of our doubts would be settled tonight if we just realized we're secure in him. And what did Mary recognize? Look what she says in verse 38. Mary said, behold, the handmaid of the Lord, be it unto me according to thy word. That's just simple obedience tonight. You know, I don't have nothing deep or profound to tell you tonight, but we just need some simple obedience. I believe it was Samuel that told Saul, obedience is better than sacrifice. When he went and got that king and he brought him back, and the Lord told him to utterly smite the whole nation, to destroy them all, not bring nothing back, but he spared that king. And Samuel told Saul, he said, obedience is better than sacrifice. I'm telling you tonight, I believe if Zechariah was here to tell us tonight, I believe he would tell us that obedience is better than sacrifice. I believe the rich man that's burning in hell right now, if he was here to tell us, I believe that he would tell us tonight that obedience is better than sacrifice. I believe if heaven opened up tonight and the prophet Jonah stepped out and spoke to us

0: tonight. I believe He'd tell us after spending three nights in the belly of the whale. I believe He'd tell us obedience is better than sacrifice tonight. And we got to realize that in this last day, as the door is closing on Christianity, as the door is closing on the church age, as we're living in the last moment, it's time to obey God. Amen. It's time to just do what He said. It's time to just do His will, whatever it is. You know, I thought that this message tonight was going to be about the call to preach. But it ain't just about that. It's about God's calling for whatever you need tonight. If He's calling on you to get saved, just receive that call. You need to realize tonight, if He's knocking on the door of your heart, that you ain't got, you're not promised another time that He'll give you a chance to be saved. If He's dealing with your heart about getting right with Him tonight, you better do it while you still can, because you're not promised tomorrow. And I'm telling you, I'd hate to enter into heaven ashamed tonight, knowing that I didn't do everything that God wanted me to do. And I want to say tonight, if He's calling you to serve, whether it be to teach a Sunday school class, or whether it just to be faithful at the house of God, to be here three services a week and revival meeting, to sing in the choir and to do whatever else the Lord will allow you to do, just do it by the grace of God. Whatsoever thy hand findeth to do, do it with thy might tonight. Just be obedient to God. Amen. Mary was obedient. But you know, I thought about this. You remember that parable that Jesus talked about the servant that the Lord had spoken unto him. He told him to go out and do this, and he said, I'm not going to do it. But afterward it said he repented, and then he went and done it. And then there was the one that said he would do it, and he never went. And the Lord told that parable, and he talked about it, how he said that that servant that went on and done it anyway, he had a reward.
1: Sure.
0: You know, I want to say tonight that Zacharias didn't leave out of this thing empty.
1: Right.
0: And I want us to understand tonight, there's a lot of similarities between Mary and Zacharias and what they had to say after they received obedience. Look what the Bible said in verse 67, Luke 1. It said, his father Zacharias was filled with the Holy Ghost and prophesied, saying, blessed be the Lord God of Israel, for He hath visited and redeemed His people, and hath raised up an horn of salvation for us in the house of His servant David. You know what happened in his life? He realized that John the Baptist was going to be born of Elizabeth, and he realized that Mary's baby that was in her womb at this time was the Lord of glory. He was the Messiah. He was the Emmanuel that was spoken of in the book of Isaiah. He realized that God had did what He said He was going to do, and that Gabriel, when he spoke to him, and he said, I am Gabriel, maybe he looked back and realized, man, I was standing in the presence of the angel of God. Maybe he realized me. See, his faith was expressed here at this time.
1: Right.
0: It says in verse 71 that we should be saved from our enemies, from the hand of all that hate us, to perform the mercy promised to our fathers and to remember His holy covenant, the oath which He sware to our father Abraham, that He would grant unto us that we, being delivered out of the hand of our enemies, might serve Him. Listen to that. Serve Him without fear. He surrendered to all three points of the call of God. And you know, I've heard it said this way many times, that there's a call to salvation, there's a call to sanctification, and there's a call to service. You can find all three right there in that one speech that He was given. Verse 75, in holiness and righteousness before Him all the days of our life, and thou, child, shall be called the prophet of the highest, for thou shalt go before the face of the Lord to prepare His ways, to give knowledge of salvation unto His people by the remission of their sins, through the tender mercy of our God, whereby the day spring from on high hath visited us, to give light to them that sit in darkness and the shadow of death. I don't know about you tonight, I just want to shout reading that. Amen. Amen. To guide our feet into the way of peace. Yes. The psalmist said in Psalm 16, he said, thou wilt show me the path of life, and in thy presence is fullness of joy. And I believe at this time, Zacharias, when he's filled with the Holy Ghost, I believe, man, he said, it feels good to finally be able to speak. Yes. The first thing out of his mouth was the praise of God. Yes. Amen. I tell you what, tonight you let go of your flesh, the first thing that comes out of your mouth will be His praise. Amen?
1: Amen.
0: Bible said in verse 80, here's the purpose of all this tonight, and this is what I wanted to get to. I didn't know this is what I wanted to get to, but the Lord's told me this is what I wanted to get to. Amen? Bible said in verse 80, the child grew and waxed strong in spirit and was in the deserts till the day of his showing unto Israel. You know why they had to get obedient to God? You know why God had to break His will? Because there was a child that He had to raise.
1: Sure.
0: He had a responsibility that He had to take care of.
1: Yeah,
0: there was something God had for him to do.
1: Oh, yes.
0: And tonight, I know this is real simple and it's been real scattered tonight, but I hope you can gather this truth tonight. Just be obedient to God. You've got a responsibility tonight. Those babies that are back there tonight, those babies that are out there tonight, we're responsible tonight. We got to realize, friend, preacher said it this way one time. He was talking about, he said, if our church has got, he said, until our church has got 7 billion people in it, we're not done. You know what he's saying? He said, we've got to realize that we're called to go until we can't go anymore, because there's always going to be another lost soul.
1: Right.
0: We always are going to have another responsibility to fulfill. We're not done until God says it's done tonight. But with that tonight, I want you to understand this as well, that we're living in the last time. I reminded of that story where the Lord sent out His servants, and He sent out those at the beginning of the day. And I think of that as it represents the apostles, the disciples. Sent them out at the beginning of the day. They agreed for a penny, one penny worth, and they worked all the day long. You know, we'll never suffer like they did. I pray we don't anyway. We'll never be crucified upside down like Peter was. We'll never have our head cut off at the chopping block like the Apostle Paul did after he had just penned the letter talking about how that he'd fought a good fight. Just days would go by and he would have his head cut off. But in that story it goes on to say that there were those that came at lunchtime, those at midday, but then there were those that came at the very end of the day.
1: Right.
0: And I believe tonight through the scripture and what I know of it tonight, what little I know about it, that we're those people that came at the end of the day. But you know what the miracle in tonight is this? That they all got the same reward.
1: Yeah.
0: You know, you and I tonight are going to have the same home in heaven as the Apostle Paul.
1: Oh, yes.
0: We're going to get to see the same Lord as the Apostle Paul, as the one that died for our sins. He died for Paul's sin. Yeah. He died for my sin tonight. It's the same. Hallelujah. There's one God and one mediator between man and God, the man Christ Jesus. And I will see Him tonight.
1: Yeah.
0: I'm not concerned about anything in this life. We get wrapped up in the flesh. I do it. You do it. We're all that way. We're robed in it. But I want to say tonight, when it gets down to it, all I want to do is see Him. My spirit longs for my Savior tonight. My soul, this body groans, waiting for the adoption of sons, and I'm glad that one day I'll get to see Him again. Hallelujah.
1: Praise God. Yes,
0: He is. So my question to you is this tonight. It's not if you have the call of God, but you need to point out the call of God.
1: Sure.
0: And you need to obey it. And tonight I want to tell you, I believe, as I heard that the preacher preached about the Magnificat this past weekend, I believe we could say that Mary had joy in her heart. You'll never have joy like the joy of serving Jesus. There'll never be anything that compares to that. I want to ask you this tonight. Will you obey God?
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4: 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The current temperature, 76 degrees.
3: 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Collins. He does this in memory of Reverend Don Collins on his spiritual birthday.

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0: This is the Gospel Hour, making known to this nation the gospel of Jesus Christ. 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
1: Hello, everyone, and welcome to the Gospel Hour. I'm David Green, director of the Gospel Hour, inviting you to stay tuned with us for the entire program today as we have a beautiful song for you by the Gospel Hour singers and musicians, and we are continuing with our series of messages on the new birth as preached and taught by my late father, Dr. Oliver B. Green. And we'll get to that in a moment, but as I said, we have a great song today, Sweet Hour of Prayer, a beautiful song which reminds me to remind you to keep us in your prayers each and every day. It's such a wonderful, peaceful time to go to the Lord in prayer, and I do hope you remember us each time you pray in your morning or evening devotions. So I want you to enjoy this song, and after that, Dr. Green.

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1: Dear Heavenly Father, lead us as we study Thy Word today. Speak to my heart. In Jesus' name, save souls. Amen. Matthew chapter 10, verses 34 through 39, we read, "Think not that I am come to send peace on earth. I am not come to send peace on earth, but a sword. For I am come to set a man at variance against his father, and the daughter against her mother, and the daughter-in-law against her mother-in-law, and a man's foes shall be they of his own household. He that loveth father or mother more than me is not worthy of me. He that loveth son or daughter more than me is not worthy of me. He that taketh not his cross and followeth after me is not worthy of me. He that findeth his life shall lose it. And he that loseth his life for my sake shall find it." That doesn't sound like some of the sentimental preaching we hear today, does it? Now, beloved, I've tightened up my belt, spiritually speaking. And I've taken off my gloves, spiritually speaking. And I've taken off my hat, spiritually speaking. And I've rolled up my sleeves. And I don't mean to back up one inch the rest of the way. What do you mean the rest of the way, preacher? If you'll read 1 Corinthians 10:11, you'll find that Paul says, "We are the people upon whom the ends of the world have come." We are the church, the believers. I believe with all of my heart that more than by the day, of course we're closer to the coming of Jesus day by day, even by the hours, but I believe today that we are the nearest to the coming of Jesus prophetically that we've ever been in the history of mortal man. I believe he's at the door. Now, I'm not a pessimist. I told a businessman today, I'm not a pessimist. I'm an optimist. But my optimism is not in preachers, nor business, nor politics, nor religion. My optimism is in Christ Jesus appearing in the sky. I believe what this Bible teaches about the second coming of Jesus. And I believe that the days are going to get darker and darker and darker, not brighter and brighter. Now, this message today will go against the grain of some folks who have religion but do not know their Bibles, and there are a lot of them. There are a lot of people that have religion. They are strictly religious on Sunday, that is, for a specific number of moments, and then they forget God the rest of Sunday and the other 6 days completely. They are specifically religious at a certain time. Then they put their religion on the shelf like they do their Sunday hat. Now, this message will go against the grain, but I can't help it. Beloved, you need not believe what you're reading today. Times are not going to get any better. You may get shorter working hours. I read in the paper today where there will be a plea for a 30 and a 32-hour week at the most. The working man may get a shorter week, and the working man may get a little more money. And the working man may work under better conditions. Well, now you say, preacher, if that is not better, and if that's not getting better, then tell me what is. Now, wait just a minute, beloved. Wait just one moment. I thank God for everything that the working man can get honest. Now, I mean by that, I'm a minister. I'm on the radio. And I'm not a crackpot nor a fool. I know that the working man pays for this radio time, and the working woman, of course. I couldn't pay for it. I couldn't pay for this radio program 1 week. I'd be totally bankrupt. I couldn't do it. This program is paid for by working people, and I say give the working man everything under heaven you can give him. Give him everything you can give him. If you give it to him legitimately and honestly, certainly give him everything. He deserves it. But just a minute, beloved. Anything that we give anybody at the sacrifice and the hurting of somebody else, then that's not right. Now, old Dr. Bob Jones, Sr., one of the dear old saints of God that has stood the test down through the years, makes no difference what you might say about him, good or bad. There's one thing you must say. He has stood by the verbal inspiration of the Scriptures, the blood atonement, the virgin birth. You might criticize him. You might say a lot of good things about him, and you might say some bad things about him, but I'm going to tell you one thing. You'll have to admit that he has stood by this precious old book, and he has never deviated from the blood, the virgin birth, the verbal inspiration, the fundamentals of the faith, the cardinal faiths or the cardinal doctrines of the faith in the true church. You can't deny that. Now, I'm saying that, say this. He has a motto. It's never right to do wrong to get a chance to do right. It's never right to do wrong to get a chance to do right. Now, if I'm helping one neighbor, but while I help this neighbor, I hurt another neighbor, then it's not right to help this neighbor if I hurt that neighbor. Now, what I'm trying to lead up to is this. Jesus said, I didn't come to bring peace on earth. Now, he was here then when he said that. He's coming again. He's coming the second time to bring peace. He didn't come the first time to bring peace. He's coming the second time to bring peace. He said, I came not. I came to bring a sword. I tell you, that doesn't sound, I say again, I'm repeating, that doesn't sound like a lot of the sentimental preaching we hear today, does it? There are a lot of lovely things being said about Jesus. There are a lot of nice things being said about him. Oh, yes, but you don't hear many sermons on the subject where he took small cords and he made a whip and he chased the money changers and the animals out of the temple and turned over the tables and poured out the money. You don't hear much about that. No, no. You don't hear many sermons on the subject when he called Herod, the fox. He said, you go tell that fox. No, no. You don't hear many sermons on Matthew, the 23rd chapter. Listen, when we preach the gospel, everybody won't love us. Everybody won't speak well of us. Many times, members of our own family will disown us. That's right. Now he said, I'm come to set a man at variance against his father, and a daughter against her mother, a daughter-in-law against her mother-in-law, and the man's foes shall be they of his own household. Now you say, preacher, explain that. That's what I'm doing right now. I'm going to explain it. Does that mean that I'm supposed to hate my mother? No. That means if my mother gets in the way of me serving God, serve God, and bypass mother. In other words, if I respect my mother more than I respect God, that I'm not worthy of naming the name of Jesus. Doesn't mean that I'm to hate my mother. I'm to respect my mother, and I'm to love her, and I'm to honor her. But if she comes between me and my service to Jesus, then I'm supposed to put Jesus first and mother second. My dad's gone. I love my wife, and I love my boys. And I'm supposed to cherish my wife and honor her. And I'm supposed to support my boys and take care of them until they're men of their own and able to take care of themselves. But if my family demands that I stop traveling for Jesus and demands that I stop preaching and demands that I stay at home, then, my friend, I have a perfect right to say to my family, to my wife and to my boys, and it'll never happen. I'm not uneasy about that. Not unless they lose their capacity to reason and become mentally ill. It'll never happen. I'm not uneasy. I've been married 20-odd years, and my wife has never raised her finger to stop me from going anywhere that God Almighty ever called me to go. And she's never raised her little finger to hinder me one iota. She's helped me immensely, tremendously, but she's never raised a finger to hinder me. My boys have not either. They've sacrificed and they've stayed at home while I went away. And they've never in any way hindered my ministry. Now, I'm saying that to say this. My family has cooperated with me 100%. But if they should demand that I start staying at home more, and that I stop traveling, and I stop preaching like I preach, and I become a tolerant and an easygoing. And then, brother, I tell you, it's time for me to raise my hand and say, I'll never do it. I'll stand by the gospel, and I'll stand by Jesus, and I'll stand by the word of God. And we're going to have to do more and more of that in the months to come. Yes, families are going to be divided. Mothers and daddies and children are going to be divided on this business of serving Jesus. I know a dear man right now. Wouldn't be a bit surprised if he's not listening to my voice. He came to me and he said, Brother Green, God saved me in a certain meeting. I happened to be the unworthy preacher, and I didn't even know God saved him that night. I'd forgotten all about it. I knew nothing about it. And he came to me and he said, Preacher, do you remember such and such a meeting? I said, I do. He said, I was saved in that meeting. And I looked at him and looked at him again. I said, I remember the night you came forward. And I did, but I'd forgotten it. And if he had not told me, I would have never remembered it. He came forward. He said, you know, I went back home. And because I wouldn't join the fashionable uptown church where a liberal and a modernist preaches, because I wouldn't join the church that my wife wanted me to join, and I went down to a little humble, independent church and joined the church where I could sing the praises of God and say amen if I felt like saying amen and serve God and hear the word of God, because I joined. When I went back home, she threatened to leave me. She had her suitcases packed. But she said, he said, Preacher, that broke my heart. But he said, I took her by the hand. And I said, I love you, and I respect you, and I want you, and I need you. And I beg you not to go. But I want you to know that I joined that church, and I mean to stay there, and I'm going there. And if you want to leave, it's your choice. It's not my desire, but if you go, you'll have to go. Now you say, Preacher, do you think that's right? Do I think it's right? I know it's right. I know it's right. You're not supposed to let anybody come between you and God. I don't care who it is. I mean that. Jesus Christ will never take the second place. If a wife is what she ought to be, if a husband gets born again, he's the head of the house, God bless you. And if he joins the right kind of a church, you'll go with him. Mm-hmm. If you're a born-again woman, if you're a born-again wife, if you are a born-again wife, and your sinner husband gets saved like that man did, joins a good Bible church like he did, you ought to go with him. He's the head of the house. And if he's walking with God, you ought to walk with him. Now, if he's a mean sinner, that's another question. That's another thing. All right. So Christianity.

If I named it, some of you would remember it. The pastor asked me in a revival if I would go to him or with him to a certain house, visit a certain family, and I did. We walked in. We sat down. We talked a few minutes. And then just before leaving, the pastor said to the mother, "We'd like to have you over in the revival tonight." The dear mother had a babe in her arms, and she said, "I can't come," and she pointed to the baby. And I don't know. I didn't want to be unkind, and I don't know why I said it so quick. I said, "Lady, you can't come to church tonight because of the baby." She said, "That's right." I said, "Well, you know, God can move that hindrance." I said, "He has done it in the past, and he can do it again." I said, "God can move that baby so you can go to church." She was there that night, gave her heart to God. Now, you say, "Preacher, do you believe in that kind of a God?" Listen, let me tell you something. I believe that a loving God will do everything in a loving God's power, and he's omnipotent, omniscient, and omnipresent. He's almighty, he's sovereign. I believe that God will do everything that God can to keep you out of hell before he lets you drop in. God's not going to send you to the pit. If you go to the pit, you'll go there in spite of God. It's not God's will, it's your stubborn will. God's not willing that any perish, but that all come to repentance. Now I must hurry because there's some things I need to say that I haven't said. All right, so Jesus is the great divider. But today we hear peace, peace, peace. Tolerance, tolerance, tolerance. Coexist, coexist, coexist. Many people want our nation, God bless you, to bow and stoop and scrape to get along with communists. God doesn't want it, and God doesn't intend for it to be that way. And we're going to pay for the concession we've already given. And we'll pay if we give another inch. Yes, we will. An atheist and a Christian cannot agree. An atheistic dictator and a Christian nation cannot lock arms and walk together. Can't do it. This business of tolerance and coexistence and overlooking this and overlooking that and giving here and giving there and making concession here and concession there. There are no shortcuts with God. No shortcuts with God. No, no, no. The devil tried to get Jesus to sell out on the Mount of Temptation. He said, "If you'll fall down and worship me, I'll give you all of these kingdoms." And in the Gospel of Luke, the devil said, "They're mine to give to whomsoever I will." Now, Jesus, "I'm the prince of the power of the air, and I'm the God of this age. If you'll bow down and worship me, you can detour around the cross, and you won't have to die on the cross. Just worship me. I'll give you these kingdoms." Jesus said, "Thou shalt worship the Lord thy God, and him only shalt thou serve." Now, there are no shortcuts. God Almighty does not deal in shortcuts, my friend. No, sir. It's straight down the middle. In Luke 2, 34 and 35, we find these words. Simeon said, "This child is set for the fall and the rising again of many in Israel, and for a sign which shall be spoken against, that the thoughts of many hearts may be made revealed." That the thoughts of many hearts may be made revealed. This child is set for the fall and the rising again of many in Israel. Jesus has been the cause of the rise, and because they rejected him, he's been the cause of the fall. They refused to believe on him. Many have fallen into the burning pits of hell. You see, I don't believe that junk. That's not junk. That's Bible. And you may not believe it this side the grave, but my friend, you'll believe it on the other side. It doesn't matter what you think about hell or what you've heard about it. The book, the Bible, got here before you did or before they did. And it'll be here when you're gone and when they're gone. So what you think about hell and what you've read about it doesn't make any difference unless you read it in the Bible. And the Word of God teaches clearly that it's better to lose your hand, foot, and eye than to have these members and go to hell where the worm never dies and the fire is never quenched. Now, if you read three passages that I'm going to give you, I don't have time. I wish

0: Which I did, but I don't. My time's gone. If you read John 7:43, John 9:16, and John 10:19. Now let me give them to you again. John 7:43, John 7:43, John 9:16, and John 10:19. If you read those three passages, you'll find clearly stated that on three occasions the people divided because of Jesus. They divided because of Jesus. There are two classes of people on earth today. It makes no difference your nationality, the color of your skin, your monetary standing, your social standing, your political standing, your educational standing. There are only two classes, sons of God, sons of the devil. Children of God, children of the devil. Jesus is the great divider. He's the great separator. And whether we eat, 1 Corinthians 10:31, whether we eat or drink or whatsoever we do, do it all to the Lord God. And if your parents come between you and God, if your wife comes between you and God, if your husband comes between you and God, whatever comes between you and God, remember, put God first in everything. Seek ye first the kingdom of God and his righteousness, and all these other things will be added unto you. God help you and God help me to tighten up our belt. Spiritually speaking, God help us to put on the whole armor. We're in a battle and it's going to get hotter and hotter until the end. Father, honor thy precious word. Honor the name of Jesus. Honor the shed blood. Dear Lord God, save that soul that's nearest hell today. Save the soul that's not ready for the Lord's return. Save many precious souls as they listen in the great unseen radio audience. We ask it in the name of Jesus, claiming the victory through the blood of his cross and for his sake. Amen.
1: 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I hope you were blessed as you listen to the program today and will tune in each and every time that you can. Now, just before we close today, I want to let you know that we are now in the second and final week of our gift offer H. I will not talk about it again after this week, but of course you may order it for several more weeks to come as offer H. And you can get the individual items in this offer at any time in the future. But be sure to write down the information today so that you don't forget if you cannot order today. And what is in offer H? Well, first of all, we have a wonderful children's Bible that we just learned about and got here in the office for you. Of course, King James Version. 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And it is a devotional Bible. It has beautiful pictures for children as well as devotionals. And, of course, the King James Version of the Bible. It has a beautiful slip cover to keep the Bible clean between usings. The cover of the Bible is a flexible binding, drawings on the front of Noah's Ark and animals, and they're in relief so you can feel them. So it's quite a nice Bible. On the back of the slip cover, it says, "The Bible stories catch their attention. The devotional readings make them think. The colorful pictures keep it all fun." A great, great Bible I know your children or grandchildren will enjoy. Then we have Treasures of Gold by my late mother, Mrs. Green, 29 short messages Each of them is 4 to 5 pages long. It's 4 by 6, so good size for children. 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
4: 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The current temperature, 76 degrees.
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0: And I welcome you to our Thursday, May the 28th broadcast of the Gospel Pulpit. 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You can write me GBI, Post Office Box 797, Dobson, North Carolina, 27017. 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The Lord is good. I praise God for what He's doing in our ministry. And, you know, God has just blessed us. This year's been a good year, and we've seen a lot of things done. I'm working on some projects. I'll be announcing something a little bit later on next few months. I'll be announcing a major thing that we're doing this year. And you say, well, you're awful quiet. You're not saying much. No, last year we put the radio station on the air. But this year we're working on a project, and I'll be announcing that here in just a few weeks, really, and probably around summertime, sometime toward the end of summer maybe. But God knows, and we're going to get this thing together. What I'm working on is going to be a real blessing for the radio audience. And I love radio. I love what it brings. I love there are people that still listen to radio. Now, I realize the AM stations, people don't like the buzz and all that, and they don't tune in as much. But I'll say that people are still listening to AM. People are still listening to FM. I'm still getting response out of AM stations, FM stations. And I believe this, when you get on the radio, if you're going to preach on the radio, you need to have something to say. Amen. People is looking for substance, and they're looking for something. So I want to use this time wisely and say something from the Word of the Lord. I'm preaching a message this week entitled, Afflictions Reveal Your Attitude. You go through trouble, and you'll find out what your attitude really is about God and everybody else. And if you pitch in a fit and grumbling and griping at God because of some trouble, then you don't have the right attitude. Well, let's go back to that message and see what we can learn today. God bless you as you listen. And on Sunday night, he was in his place. Now listen, I know some people ain't strong enough to do that. I say this, I went and preached on Sunday morning. I did miss Sunday school that morning. I'll not lie about it. I was tore up. I did miss Sunday school. But the preaching hour, I went and preached that morning, buried my daddy on Sunday afternoon. Now listen, I want to say something to you. I want you to listen to me. Trials are going to come, but God wants you to be steadfast in the trial. What did Job do? He worshiped. Job didn't forget God. Job didn't forget the church. Job didn't forget his Bible. Now, I hear this out of a lot of people, or some people. They say, well, preacher, we went going through a trial. We're going to take a break from church. That's the wrong thing for you to ever do. I promise you that is the wrong thing for you to ever do. Amen. No, Job's trouble did not stop his devotion to God. Amen. Now, Psalm 84 and verse number 4 says, blessed are they that dwell in thy house. They will be still praising thee, Selah. Now, you know what that is? Let me say this to you. In affliction, that is, keep on going to the house of God. Now, somebody said that this psalm was written, and they don't know who the author was, but somebody said David could have written this psalm when he was running from Absalom and he couldn't get to the tabernacle. I don't know. But let me say this to you, whoever that wrote the psalm, the psalmist is stating here that if you stay in the house of God, you'll be still praising God. Listen, you'll never get your problems solved laying the Bible down. You'll never get your problems solved laying prayer down. You'll never get your problems solved laying the church aside and say, I think I'll take a few weeks off. You'll never get your problems solved that way. Now, I understand if you teach a class or play an instrument or something, you might want to take a break. That you may have to. I understand that. You may have to. You may have to. I understand that. But I tell you, don't just throw the church away. Don't just quit church. Don't just quit your Bible. Don't just quit prayer because a loved one died or a trouble came, you see. All right. Now, in affliction, some folk quit. They do. They quit the service of God. Why, we've had preachers quit in affliction. It gets hard. You know, I walked out of a church when I was 23-year-old outside the will of God. Shouldn't have left that church. And things happened, and really wasn't having really any affliction. Things just wasn't going the way I thought they ought to go. I was young, didn't know much. I still don't know much, but I'm not young now. But let me tell you something. Don't quit the service of God because afflictions come. I told you, I think probably on the last message, I had something happen to me. Me and my wife did a while back. And I mean, we went through, and it wasn't me and her, it wasn't a marriage problem or nothing like that. But me and her went through something. I tell you what's true. She came home from the office and I was already at the house, and I'd cry a while and she'd tell me to be quiet, and then she'd cry a while and I'd tell her to be quiet, and cried the whole day. And I'm talking about the devil and the old devil. I'll never forget this. In the darkest hour, the devil came in and said, "You'll quit now." He said, "You'll quit now." Well, by the grace of God, I didn't quit. And it's only by the grace of God I didn't quit. Boy, I tell you what, I'd love to quit. I'd love to got mad at everybody. I'd love to have said, "Hey, if that's the way it's going to be, if God's going to do me like that, I'll just quit." But listen, God didn't do me wrong, friend. No, God did it for my good. Amen. Some people quit church, and then some people quit on their marriage. Did you know that? Well, she didn't do it. Let me tell you something. For better or worse, by the way, I'm going to tell you something. You do not ever marry a person because you love them. Amen. Don't you ever marry, you young people, don't you marry somebody because you love them. Amen. Now, wait a minute. Hold the mule a minute. You better love them if you marry them. But you marry somebody because it's the will of God. Now, listen, if you marry the wrong person, and you say to me, "Preacher, I married the wrong person," you're stuck. You stay with that person the rest of your life. Amen. No matter what it costs you, you stay with them. Amen. If you can, if you possibly can. Listen, you made a vow to God, and you stick with that. Amen. Don't you quit your marriage just because your wife may not have done what you think she ought to. I heard an awful story one time. A man and a woman, this man committed adultery on his wife. And, the wife committed adultery on the husband. He forgave her, took her back. As far as I don't think they ever mentioned it. They just let it slide. They forgot it. Well, one day he got mixed up in sin. He committed adultery on her. Well, you know what she did? She didn't repay the favor. She couldn't forgive him. She left him and would never come back to him. Now, folks, that ain't right. Amen. She should have forgiven him. Amen. And went back. Now, if we'd have some forgiveness, we wouldn't have all. And by the way, I'm not upholding adultery. It stinks. It's a rotten sin. But if we'd have some forgiveness, we wouldn't have all this divorce. All right. What about the ministry? Amen. Some of you preachers, stay in the ministry. Note this in Psalm 84:4. The Bible said, here is a man who longs for the house of God. He wants to be in the house of God. Now, number four, I want you to notice this. I want you to notice the speaking that Job used. Now, I've already kind of talked about this, but I want you to notice the words that Job used to God. Notice verse number 21, the speaking. The Bible says this is Job, and this is the first time Job has said anything now. He's lost all his substance. He's lost he's lost all of his riches, all of his wealth, and now he's had 10 funerals. And he's going to have them. I don't even think he had buried them at this time. And this is what Job said in verse 21. And said, "Naked came I out of my mother's womb, and naked shall I return thither. The Lord gave, and the Lord hath taken away. Blessed be the name of the Lord." Now, there's some profound statements in that verse. First of all, there is, as Butler pointed out in his outline, there's the perspective on life. Look at verse number 21. And said, "Naked came I out of my mother's womb, and naked shall I return thither." Now, Job realized, amen, that he could not take it with him. I mean, he's going to leave this world the way he was born. Now, it's just stuff. Do you remember Joseph over there is in Egypt? Now, he's the Lord of all Egypt. And they send wagons back to get Jacob. And Jacob didn't believe the brethren. And Joseph said, "Regard not thy stuff." It's just stuff. We had some water damage get in our basement. And my wife pointed out to me the other day that we had lost some valuable stuff. I mean, it can be replaced. It just some stuff that she had was dear to her heart. And she said, "Well, after all, you know, it's just stuff. I lost some things." Amen. I lost a year's worth of pictures the other day on my phone. But at the end of the day, it's just stuff. It's just stuff. Listen, it doesn't make any difference in eternity. It don't matter. It's just, listen, houses and lands and swimming pools and money. It's just stuff. It's just stuff. At the end of the day, it ain't going to matter. Job realized, "I'm not going to," you know, there's some of you, you worked your whole life for money. Why? You're not going to take it with you? And your kids are just going to fuss and fight over it when you die. You know, there's more families get split up over money. One woman wrote this. She was a very wealthy lady. And when they went to read her will, and their sons and daughters sitting there thinking they're going to get a cut of it. She said, of a sound mind, I spent everything I had. Amen. How about that? Amen. I mean, the best thing to do is just, I'm not saying it's wrong to leave your kids something. But don't leave them something where they're going to fuss and fight over it. Don't leave them something where they're never going to speak to each other again. Amen. And what I'm saying to you, by the way, Job gave his kids inheritance. Amen. But let me say this to you, that Job, my friend, here realized his perspective on life was naked, came out of my mother's womb, and naked shall I return thither. I'm going to die. They're going to place this old body in a casket. They're going to take it down to the funeral home, drain the blood out of it, embalm it, put it in the casket. And this body's going 6 feet under and the worm's going to eat it. Amen. That's exactly what this body's got to look forward to. These old eyes and ears and nose and flesh and arms. It's going to the ground. The worm's going to eat it. That's just plain and simple. Say, preacher, that's just cold. No, it's just plain simple. My soul and my spirit's what's going to live on in eternity. Thank God my spirit's going to live with Jesus. Amen. My soul's going to live with God. Now, amen, Job realized he couldn't take anything with him. Amen. Job realized the scriptures. Amen. All right, 1 Timothy chapter 6, verse number 7, for we brought nothing into this world, and it is certain we can carry nothing out. You're not going to carry anything out of this world. Amen. One old fellow kept telling his wife, I'm going to carry it with me. I'm going to carry it with me. She said, you can't carry anything. He said, you watch me. When I die, I'm taking it with me. And so one day he died. And the woman got back from the funeral, buried him. She said, I'm just going to see if he really knows what he's talking about. He just kept saying, I'm going to take it with me. Said, I know where he's got it hid up in the attic. And she climbed the steps up there and she unwrapped the box. And sure enough, there was all his riches and all his money. She said, just as I thought. He didn't go that direction. But anyway, let me say to you, whether you're saved or lost, even if you're saved, you ain't going to carry a bank account with you to heaven. God's not going to reward you according to what you've accumulated in life. You say, well, preacher, my money will get me places. Maybe here, but it don't in the next world. Money means nothing to God. Why? Because God said, I'll supply your need according to my riches. Where's the riches? In glory. God don't supply it. Now, God uses the riches on earth, but his riches in glory. What does that mean? He's got people. You see, I'm already there in Christ. My head's already there, Jesus Christ. I'm already there in Christ. And so when God needs to supply a need for GBI, he just touches a brother's heart from his riches in glory and supplies the need. You see, because God gives all men riches, you see. It's God that supplies need, not men. Somebody might give a big chunk of money to the church or something. They say, man, I did a great deed. No, it's God that tickled you in the ribs and told you to give. And if God didn't tell you to give, then God likes using the devil's money. Amen. So it's all right. All right, now let me go on here. And not only that, but let me show you the providence that Job looked at. Verse number 21, the Lord gave. Well, friend, we come to the end of our Thursday broadcast, May the 28th, Gospel Pulpit. And I praise the Lord for you listening today. I hope you'll invite a friend and neighbor, announce it in your church that we're on, and have them listen to us if you would. We'll give you the mailing address at the end of the radio broadcast today. I'd love to get a letter from you. I'd love to get a card or maybe an email, comments@gbiradio.org. And I have some of the nicest comments and letters people write me, and I really appreciate that. I'm nothing, man. But I tell you, I appreciate your encouragement. In the Lord, I appreciate what God's doing, and I want you to pray for me in these days that I'll ever do and be what God would have me be. God bless you, and until tomorrow.
1: Jesus.
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because I've said many times before, we'll have that much, much more, talking about that mansion. The Bible said he's going to prepare a place for us, and we'll be amazed, I can tell you that. We can't even begin to imagine what it's going to be like, what he's done for us. I trust today that you're ready to meet him, and if you're not, then you need to get saved today. Get saved before it's too late. And God will certainly save your soul. Come to God with a broken heart, repentant spirit, confess your sinner, ask God to save your soul. Believe the word of God that Jesus went to Calvary's cross, died there, laid his life down, shed his precious blood, paid your sin debt when you couldn't pay, and give you an opportunity to be saved. That'll be up to you. You'll have to call on him, confess your sinner, and ask God to save your soul. Hope you'll do that. Let me thank you again for tuning in to Looking for Jesus broadcast. I am a pastor over at Grace Baptist Church, Mountaineer, North Carolina. We're on London Lane. That's off Business 52. Very easy to find. And if you don't have a church you attend on a regular basis, we'd certainly like for you to come by and visit with us. And we're an independent Baptist church. And our Sunday school's at 10 a.m. on Sunday morning. That, of course, is followed by the 11 o'clock worship service. And we're back there every Sunday night at 6 p.m. Every Wednesday night at 7 p.m., and you will be welcome. Make plans now. Then maybe your church doesn't have service on a Sunday night or Wednesday night. You just feel free to come on by and be with us. We'd love to have you as well. We'll go to the Lord in prayer. We'll have a song, and then we'll have a message I preached there at Grace Baptist Church some time ago. And I hope it'll be a help to you, be a blessing to you. And if it is, I say to God be the glory. Our Heavenly Father, we come to you today, Lord, with thankful hearts, knowing, God, you've met every need. Now I praise your name for all that you've done. Now I pray today, Lord, for that lost sinner. I pray they'll be saved before it's too late. Use the broadcast today for your glory and what you do. We'll thank you and praise you in Jesus' name. Amen. I'm doing a special singing on the broadcast this week. It's the trio Made by Grace out of Freedom Baptist Church in Royal Hall. My granddaughter, Heather Hunter, and her two friends, Christy and Peggy, doing the singing for us.

1 Thessalonians chapter 1 and verse 10, the Bible said, and to wait for his Son from heaven, whom he raised from the dead, even Jesus, which delivered us from the wrath to come. Well, how do you know that for sure, preacher? How do you know we won't have to experience that? Because the Bible said, we are not appointed unto wrath. There's no way that wrath can come to me. You know why? Because I'm a child of God. Now, we may go through some terrible things in this walk of life. We may have to experience some situations we never dreamed about, but it will not be the wrath of God. It cannot be. It's impossible for the wrath of God to land on a child of God. And then also, he being the deliverer, just like God was in that day, he came to deliver us from something else, the power of darkness. Hey, that's where we live, by the way, when we're lost. And Colossians chapter 1 and verse number 12, the Bible said, giving thanks unto the Father, which hath made us meet to be partakers of the inheritance of the saints in light. Who hath delivered us from the power of darkness and hath translated us into the kingdom of his dear Son? Oh, that's powerful. Hey, when we were lost, our father was the devil, the pure and simple. People don't like to hear that. I mean, you point your finger, people say, well, you're lost, you're a child of the devil. Someone fights you over that. They don't believe that. Don't make a difference whether they believe it or not. That's what the Bible said. Now, the Bible is true. We don't have to back up from that. And so he's delivered us not only from being a child of the devil, but from the power that he had over us. Now, think about it today. We're saved today. That don't mean we don't give in to temptation. That don't mean that we don't listen to Satan from time to time and fall into his traps. We do. It shouldn't be that way. But listen, there is no way that he can have power over us unless we allow him to. You know what the Bible said about that? Give no place to the devil. He don't have a place in us unless we give it to it. Many of God's people, they just inviting him to come in. He's got those pretty grab bags, you know. Our curiosity is killing us, and we've got to see what all that's about. And we're giving place to it. Now, we've been delivered from the power of darkness. And as Flip Wilson said, the devil made me do it. Biggest lie I've ever been told. The devil cannot make a child of God do anything. If we do it, it's because we want to. If we do it, it's because we have a weak moment. If we do it, it's because we've lost faith in God. And it's our fault. But then, not only did he deliver us from the power of darkness, but he has translated us into the kingdom of his dear Son. Every time when I pray, the Holy Spirit does not require attention. The Holy Spirit is not interested in me talking about him. The Holy Spirit lifts up Jesus. But when I pray, I try to thank the Holy Spirit for birthing me into the family of God, living in me, guiding me, protecting me, and keeping me, and rightly so. Nothing wrong with that. Now, he doesn't require notoriety. He wants us to worship God. I know we have one God. We don't have three gods. They're made known in the person of three people. God the Father, God the Son, God the Holy Ghost. Now, he came to deliver us from the power of darkness. He came also to deliver us from the curse of the law. The law was good. It was from God, but it had a curse to it. It wasn't good for man, because it showed man exactly what he is and who he is. And how sorry he is finding his dad, in my opinion. That's what the law did. A lot of people today just don't realize they're a sinner.
Now, I tell you, I've never sinned a day in my life. How sad that is. I've heard saved people, they said this, they said, I've not sinned since I got saved. They sin. It's just, they don't have the knowledge they should have. Now, he came to deliver us from the curse of the law. Romans 7, 6 says, chapter 7, verse 6, but now we are delivered from the law. Well, if it was from God, why would we want to be delivered from it? Because it's impossible for us to live by it. We cannot do it. I've said it before, I stand by it. You will never meet anybody in heaven that was saved by and through the law of God. The law of God had one purpose, and that was show man he was a sinner. He did a good job of it. But now we are delivered from the law, Romans 7, 6, that being dead wherein we were held, that we should serve in newness of spirit and not in the oldness of the letter. Talking about the law. You know what he did with the law? He took it to his cross. He nailed it to his cross. We're not under law. Colossians chapter 2 and verse 14 talks about that. He said, blotting out the handwriting of ordinances that was against us. What does that mean? Well, you know, when you're typing on a typewriter, when you're in a computer and you're typing or whatever, and you make a mistake and you say, well, what am I going to do? You pick up that little thing, it's got some white stuff in it, and you run it across the eye, and you know what it does? Whatever you just typed, it blots it out. That mistake, it blots it out. And then what's supposed to be there is put on top of it. And we're cutting right there. Time is running out on us, and you have been listening to the Looking for Jesus broadcast. I've been your host, Brother Jerry Perdue. And a message I preached at Grace Baptist Church some time ago. Hope it's been a help to you. And trust that you'll write us, Jerry Perdue, 453 Quaker Church Road, Siloam, North Carolina, zip code 27047. Father, take the message, use it for thy glory. Save those sinners on the road to hell. In Jesus' name I pray.

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0: 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Collins. He does this in memory of Reverend Don Collins on his spiritual birthday. The Radio Day sponsor helps with the listeners' portion of our broadcast day, and on this Thursday, May the 28th, it is D.C. Collins. He does this in memory of Reverend Don Collins on his spiritual birthday.

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Hello, friend. This is Pastor Tommy Wentzel, and this is the Search in the Scriptures broadcast from the Unity Baptist Church here in Kannapolis, North Carolina. The Bible said in Psalm 34 and verse number 3, "Oh, magnify the Lord with me, and let us exalt his name together." As we come into your place of listening today, friend, that's exactly what we desire to do. We hope the broadcast will be a blessing and an encouragement to your heart. As we go back to a message now in just a few minutes, preached live from the pulpit of the Unity Baptist Church, I hope you'll get your Bibles and turn to the Scriptures as we search them together. Let's have a song on the broadcast now. May the Lord bless you as you listen at this time.

0: And we thank God for that good song on the broadcast today. And friend, it's such a blessing to have you there by the radio. 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We're going to Luke chapter 24 this week, where those who brought the message from the tomb were received with this response. The Bible said in Luke 24:11, "And their words seemed to them as idle tales, and they believed them not." I'm preaching this week from Luke chapter 24 on "Is This an Idle Tale?" 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
1: "And they found the stone rolled away from the sepulcher, and they entered in and found not the body of the Lord Jesus. Now the reason why they came was for the body of the Lord Jesus. They came with spices so they might anoint him and his body for a permanent burial. But Jesus ruined all that. He ruined it all. He already said to them, 'I'm not staying in the grave.' The reason why he left before they got there, because the grave was not his home. He wasn't planning on staying in the grave. Oh no, what they found outside the tomb and what they found on the inside of the tomb changed everything. On the outside, they found that the stone had been rolled away. They found what they did not expect. Mark said they'd been talking about who's going to roll the stone away. The Bible said they found the stone rolled away from the sepulcher. They were concerned, these precious ladies, that they couldn't move that heavy stone. That stone would have weighed hundreds of pounds, but they didn't have to lift a finger. God had already had it opened up for them. Somebody say amen. They'd conversed about the stone in Mark 16:3. The angels had come to the tomb before the S-U-N had risen and had rolled it back. Thank God, upon their arrival, they found out that Christ had already gone out of the grave. You and I that are here today ought to thank God that the angels attended that Easter Sunday, because what they found on the outside of the tomb was a blessing, but what they found on the inside, hallelujah, was a miracle of God. It was a miracle of God. They found a miracle on the inside of the tomb. That is, that one that they had laid there to rest. When they looked in and they saw it was more than just empty space. They saw the grave clothes that they had wrapped his body in. They saw that napkin that had been folded and laid aside. But they did not see the one they come to see at the tomb. You see, the one they come to see was the Lord Jesus. They entered in, the Bible said, and found not the body of the Lord Jesus. That is, they were perplexed, puzzled about the fact that Jesus had already gone. Amen. Well, you see, there's a lot of things that are real at this point in the story of Luke's gospel. First of all, we know that Satan was defeated on the cross. Genesis chapter 3, verse

0: Verse 15. The Savior himself had dealt a fatal blow to the enemy on Calvary's cross. Somebody say amen. Not only is Satan defeated, the blood has been shed. Thank God the payment of sin has been made. All my sins have been washed away by the blood of God's darling son. Thank God on that cross, Jesus has died. Not only did he die, but the debt of sin has been satisfied. The justice of God has been satisfied. Thank God my record, glory to God, has been marked, paid in full. All I had to do is come and take it as a gift of God. Jesus paid it all. Hallelujah. Satan's defeated. Sin's been paid for. Death, glory to God, has been conquered. And the grave is vacated now. And when they looked in, they didn't see the one they were looking for. Aren't you glad they didn't? Because the grave couldn't hold him. Now, look at your Bible and hear what the angels said. The angels said in verse 5, why seek ye the living among the dead? They come to announce some things. They come to declare some things. Their presence at the tomb brought great fear to these ladies. And yet they tell them the greatest news that's ever been told. Before they did, they ask a question. Why seek ye the living among the dead? Now, you see, because these ladies actually came looking for a dead man. Stay with me now. They actually came. And they did it with good intention. I'm not low rating. In fact, these ladies are some of the most faithful servants of Christ. I thought about some of our ladies here. When I read their names and learned about who they were, I thought about some of our ladies right here at Unity Baptist Church. I said, Lord, if this had been them in that day, they would have done just like these did. They came down to that grave and they had spices to prepare his body. And the angel said, why seek ye the living among the dead? They came respectfully. They came to prepare his body for a lengthy stay in the grave. Jesus said, by a rolled away stone and by his vacating of the tomb. I'm sorry, ladies, you'll have to use those spices on somebody else. The grave can't hold me. The grave is not my home. The grave is not where I belong. Thank God I'm not a dead Savior. I'm a living Savior. They came respectfully, yet Christ did not reside in the grave. He rose from the grave. Christ had been dead, but he wasn't dead anymore. Behold, I'm he that liveth and was dead, and I'm alive forevermore, he said, and have the keys of hell and death. When John saw him in Revelation chapter 1, he had not planned to stay. So listen to the angel's message in verse 6. He is not here. Now the master is absent. If you came to see Jesus, I've got to tell you, he's not here. Amen. Listen carefully now. They came to anoint the body for permanent burial. Jesus got out of the grave, thank God, to become our living Savior. Amen. The master is absent. He is not here. See, his resurrection had been predicted 1,000 years before he came to the earth. In Isaiah, it was predicted 700 years before the Lord Jesus came to earth. Isaiah 53:9. And he made his grave with the wicked and with the rich in his death. That's what Isaiah said, prophesying that Joseph would lend him that tomb and that he would stay there in his burial. Not only that, God would not suffer him to see corruption. That is, the body of Christ did not rot in the grave. And thank God, a prediction from Psalm 16 that he would rise up from the grave. Hallelujah. So these are predicted in the Old Testament. Not only is the master absent, but the miracle is astounding. He is not here, number two, but is risen. Now, people have often asked me, they say, preacher, when you die and they rolled you down to the front of the church and your casket is there in front of the church, what do you want them to say when they look in? And here's what I want them to say. He's moving! That's what I want them to say when they look in. I want to get out and preach a while and crawl back in. You're looking at a man that come back from the dead because I was dead in trespasses and sins, and I'm alive today. Hallelujah. Thank God. Amen. But Jesus come out of the grave. He is not here, but is risen. Remember how he spake unto you when he was yet in Galilee. The miracle is astounding. Amen. I remember reading the story of Harry Houdini, who said he could escape anything. He could escape anything, and he did a lot of things. They said that he told his family before he died, if there's any life after death, I will notify you on such and such a date after my death. Well, I'm going to tell you something. Mr. Houdini didn't need to guess about life after death. He didn't need to, because the Bible is very clear about that. We read all about it this morning in Luke chapter 16.
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1: 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Listen as our youth choir comes around and sings for us a beautiful song entitled, It's My Desire. Hope it'll be a blessing to you as they sing.

0: Amen. Thank you, young people, for that wonderful message and song. And now for today's message, we turn again to the book of Acts, chapter 9. We've been expounding upon the conversion of Saul of Tarsus, who, of course, later became Paul the Apostle. Saul has met the Lord on the road to Damascus. But before he met the Lord, he was doing a lot of attacking. Saul's attacking in verse 1 and 2. Saul's arresting in verse 3 through verse 8. This week we've dealt a lot with Saul's adjusting 3 days in the dark in verse 9. But I want to pick up now today with Saul's assuring in verse 10 through verse 17. We'll begin reading here in Acts 9 and verse 10. And there was a certain disciple at Damascus named Ananias, and to him said the Lord in a vision, Ananias, and he said, Behold, I'm here, Lord. And the Lord said unto him, Arise and go into the street which is called Straight, and inquire in the house of Judas for one called Saul of Tarsus, for behold, he prayeth. And he has seen in a vision a man named Ananias coming in, putting his hand on him, that he might receive his sight. Then Ananias answered, Lord, I have heard by many of this man how much evil he hath done to the saints at Jerusalem. And here he hath authority from the chief priest to bind all that call on thy name. But the Lord said unto him, Go thy way, for he is a chosen vessel unto me to bear my name before the Gentiles and kings and the children of Israel. For I will show him how great things he must suffer for my name's sake. And Ananias went his way and entered into the house, and putting his hands on him, said, Brother Saul, the Lord, even Jesus, that appeared unto thee in the way, as thou camest, has sent me, that thou mightest receive thy sight and be filled with the Holy Ghost. Well, here we come to this thought of Saul's assuring. We'll bring a conclusion to this part of the message today, which is simply entitled, From Crooked Avenue to Straight Street, as we join the services live at Mount Sinai Baptist Church.
1: I want you to think about Saul's assuring. God was so gracious to send some assurance to Saul. He'd been such a vicious attacker of the Lord, but God, in His amazing grace, had reached down and saved Saul the persecutor and going to make him Paul the preacher. He'd reached down and showed mercy to a one that deserved damnation. Boy, I'll tell you what, God in His grace not only changed the course of Saul's life there on the Damascus Road, but there those 3 days in the dark, He's not going to leave him in that shape. He's going to bring him to the light and give him some assurance. Yeah, and before you could ever be a servant for the Lord, you have to have some assurance. Boy, I'm glad not only does God save, but He gives us the assurance of being saved. I don't have to wonder and I don't have to guess and hope so, think so, maybe so. I'm glad that He can make you have a know-so salvation. And if you're thinking about ever being a servant of the Lord, you can never render effectual service to God as long as you're full of doubts and question whether you've ever really been saved or not. Man, you have to nail that down before you can help anybody else. You're going to have that assurance. You can't serve God with a half heart if you don't know that you know that you know. But I'm telling you that you can know that you know, because He not only saves, but He gives assurance. Some of you battle with that, and I'm not fussing at you or fighting with you. But I want to tell you what, that you can never really have a victorious Christian walk and service for God while you're doubting whether you've ever been saved or not. Now, let me say this about just to try to help you. When you're doubting, a lot of times, we mistake as being conviction. We doubt. But when you think about it, are you doubting that Jesus is Lord, that His blood is the only way that saves? Do you doubt that Jesus rose up from the grave? Do you doubt that the Bible is the Word of God? You say, no, I don't doubt any of that. Well, that's the important things. What most of us do when we're battling assurance is we doubt whether we're real. I've had a lot of doubts, I'll be honest with you, but I've never since I've been saved doubted that Jesus was God's only Son. I've never doubted that he laid his life down on an old rugged cross. I've never doubted that his blood was precious, powerful, prevailing, rich, red, royal, redeeming. I've never doubted that he got up from the grave 3 days. Hallelujah. I've never doubted that he's ascended to God's right hand. I've never doubted that he's praying for me. Never doubted that God's word is true since I've been saved. But I've had a lot of doubts about Rudy, whether he's real or not. Now sometimes, friend, God, you know, we really, when you get to looking at your old self and how weak you are, and oftentimes wicked you are in your weak flesh, and you wonder, how could a man be saved and be like this? It's all of grace, friend. It's all of grace. So Saul got some assurance here. Let me just touch a few things. This assurance, number one, was originated by the Savior. Verse 11, and the Lord said unto Ananias. I want you to go down here to Straight Street, the house of Judas, and inquire of one Saul of Tarsus. So the assurance has its origin in Christ. Christ knows that we need some assurance, especially when we're just newborn. When first get in, we need some coddling, some comforting. When we first get in, we need some extra help from assurance, and that's what the Lord did. And he originated, this originated in the Lord. The assurance of Saul. Not only originated from the Savior, but it was communicated by a servant. So here we come to Ananias. Now, the Lord had a disciple in Damascus, saved. He was up on what was going on. He'd already got the news. Evidently, they'd sent out some bulletins through the church community, and it reached him before Saul ever got there, what Saul was up to and how he's headed that way. But here's Ananias, and he's going to be the servant that the Lord uses to bring comfort and help and strength and encouragement to Saul of Tarsus. Now, the kind of man that God will use to help somebody else. What kind of man was he? Ananias. Well, I would say this, number one, he was a true man. When Saul gave his testimony before the Jews concerning his conversion in Acts chapter 22 and verse 12, he said this, and one Ananias, a devout man, according to the law, having a good report of all the Jews which dwelt there. This fellow had a good testimony. He was a true man. He was a devout man. And the kind of man that God will use to help and comfort and give somebody else some encouragement along the way is a true man. Not a phony. Now, brother and sister, if you need help and comfort, you don't need no hypocrite around. Boy, give me somebody who's walked with God and demonstrated and got a testimony. They're true. When they say some words, it has some weight to it. And old Ananias was a true man. May I say that Ananias was not only a true man, but he was a teachable man. Ananias was a teachable man. Now, a teachable man listens to instructions. And I've heard the Lord.

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Please join us again at the same time tomorrow for another Sounds from Sinai radio broadcast. 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And please, when you write, include the date of this program and the call letters of this radio station. That address again, Mount Sinai Baptist Church, 830 Country Club Road, Pickens, South Carolina, zip 29671. And now, until we meet again on tomorrow's broadcast, this is Pastor Rudy Smith saying, may the Lord bless you, is our prayer.

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1: If we'll just recognize ourselves as to who we really are, then it'll humble us. I'll tell you, my mom said to me when I started to go off to college, she said, Melvin, don't forget where you came from. Don't forget your raising. And I've tried to remember that over the years. And I realize that that I am, as Paul said. I read that this morning. I was reading the scriptures this morning, and I read 1 Corinthians 15, and Paul said, I am what I am by the grace of God. Amen. Now, that'll humble you if you realize that you're not anything except by God's grace. You can't do anything or accomplish anything, and you'll not be anything apart from the grace of God. The old songwriter John Newton wrote it. He said, amazing grace has brought us safe thus far, and grace will lead us on. Amen. It's the grace of God.
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2: 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Collins. He does this in memory of Reverend Don Collins on his spiritual birthday.

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3: Thank you and greetings, radio friends. 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I praise the Lord for this open door, this heaven-bought privilege that our Lord allows us day after day together by the radio, open God's eternal word and study the word of God together. I trust that if it's at all possible, you'll take the time out, get your Bible, and follow along with us as we open the word of God together. Today, we're turning in our Bible to the book of 2 Corinthians, chapter number 12. We're continuing looking at the subject, dealing with trials. On Tuesday's broadcast, we looked at the book of James, chapter number 1, and we saw that God allows us to suffer trials to develop us for Christian service. We learn from that portion of the Word of God that God would use the testing of our faith to develop our patience. And then He would use the testing of our faith to develop our protection. And He would use the testing of our faith to develop our praying. And we do need development in each of those areas. So God allows us to suffer the testing of our faith to develop us for Christian service. Then we saw on yesterday's broadcast that God allows us to suffer things. There is the test of things that come into our life. And we learn from the Word of God that God allows us to suffer things in order that He might display through us a Christ similarity. We suffer and the world suffers these things. But Christians do not respond to the things that they suffer as do the non-Christian. And God allows these things to come into our life. I pointed out to you, first of all, the Bible speaks in Romans 8:28 of those puzzling incidents. The Bible said, and we know that all things, and the best description that I could give you of this word things is just something that happened. It did not have to. It was not supposed to. We can see a number of reasons why it should not have happened. We can't explain why it happens. We cannot

image of his son. And God's method then, the process involved, God allows all of these things working together. And I pointed out to you how that I would not want to drink some shortening or some vegetable oil that you cook with. And I would not want to eat plain or self-rising flour. But you let someone who is a good cook take that oil and take that flour and work it together and some milk in with it and make me some biscuits, and I love it. But it's got to be worked together. You do not just dump in the oil and dump in the flour and dump in the milk and cook it. It's got to be worked together. And that's what God does. If we had all pleasure, no sorrow, we would never be Christ-like. If we had all blessings and no battles, we would never be Christ-like. If we had all victory and no valley, we would never be like the Lord Jesus Christ. But God works these together. They're the mountaintop high experience. There are the valley low experiences. There are the times of blessings. There are the times of battle. There are the times of valley. There's a time of victory. But God allows them all to come into our life and works them together to display through us a Christ similarity. Now then, we come to the third thing on the broadcast today, and we're looking in 2 Corinthians chapter number 12. And here we learn that God allows a believer to suffer thorns. Not only we suffer testing, we suffer things, but we suffer thorns. God allows a thorn or thorns to come into the life of his people for a purpose. Now, without me taking a lot of time going into the detail of these first verses, I'm simply going to offer this and go right to where I want to go. Paul has an experience in verse number 1 down through verse number 6. And when Paul has finished this experience, he summarizes it by saying, whether he was in the body or not, I do not know. Now, people ask me if Paul was dead or if he was still alive. My answer is very simple. If Paul did not know, how do you expect me to know? I do not know if he was dead or not. I personally believe he did die and was carried up into the third heaven, and God brought him back. But that's beside the point. But in verse number 7, we find the purpose of the thorn revealed. Notice in verse number 7, Paul said, lest I should be exalted above measure, through the abundance of the revelation there was given to me a thorn in the flesh, the messenger of Satan to buffet me, lest I should be exalted above measure. Here's a verse that is unusual in its wording, in the sense that it begins and ends with the same statement, lest I should be exalted above measure. Paul said that God gave him the thorn in his flesh to keep him from becoming exalted. He had been carried away into the third heaven and saw things that it was not lawful for man to utter. He had had an abundance of revelation and insight with God. And he said that God gave him this thorn in the flesh. God calls it a messenger of Satan. And it's to buffet him. It is to keep him constantly reminded that he's still human. He's still a man. He has not come to the place of the eradication of the flesh. He has not come to the place where he is not tempted. He's not bothered. He does not suffer. And I do not know what the thorn in the flesh was. I really think it's more than just his eye problem that he had. But again, that's beside the point that I'm dealing with. God places this object of suffering in his life, and he calls it the thorn in the flesh. And the purpose of that thorn was to keep him from becoming exalted above measure. Now then, in verse number 8, we see not only the purpose of the thorn revealed, but we see Paul's prayer for the thorn to be removed. In verse number 8, he said, for this thing I beseech

0: besought the Lord thrice that it might depart from me. Paul said, I prayed three times for God to remove the thorn. I am convinced that those prayers increased in intensity and in fervency as he prayed them. I often think maybe the first time he just said, Lord, would you please remove the thorn? Thank you in Jesus' name. Amen. And then it does not go away. And he prays more serious and gets with God and makes his petition more fervent. And it still does not go away. And maybe the third time he gets in that, oh God, praying gear. And he pleads with the Lord for removal. But you know what? God would not remove the thorn. Paul said, I prayed three times. I prayed thrice for this to be removed. And God would not remove it. But I want you to notice, not only there's the purpose of the thorn revealed, but there's a prayer for the thorn's removal. But in verse number 9, there's the profit of the thorn. Recognize the benefit. Look at verse number 9. Paul said, could I just really say it in this manner? Paul said, God said to me, Paul, I will not remove the thorn, but my grace is sufficient for thee. For my strength is made perfect in weakness. And here's Paul's response. Most gladly, therefore, will I then rather glory in my infirmity, that the power of Christ may rest upon me. In verse number 7, you have the purpose of the thorn revealed. In verse number 8, you have the prayer for the thorn's removal. But in verse number 9, you have the profit of the thorn recognized. God said, Paul, I will not remove the thorn, but I will provide sufficient grace for you to endure the thorn and have the manifestation of my strength through your own weakness. And so we see that God allows the thorn test to come into the life of a Christian to demonstrate Christ's sufficiency. Thank God he is greater than the thorn. He is greater than the storms. He's greater than the test and the trials and the sufferings that he allows to come into our life. To me, here's a good illustration of what the Lord said to Paul. He said, Paul, I will not remove the thorn from your flesh. And you know it was not a literal thorn. It was figuratively. But I'm speaking now as though it were a literal thorn. He said, I will not remove the thorn from your flesh. But I tell you what I'll do, Paul. I'll take your hand in mine, and I'll dip my hands into the balm of Gilead, the grace of God. And I will rub my grace over your suffering hand where the thorn is. And I will pay you so much attention because you have a thorn in the flesh till you get to the place you had rather have the thorn and have my presence and my attention than not to have the thorn and not have me. And when Paul sees the thorn as bringing into his life a demonstration of how sufficient Christ is, Paul said, then I will therefore glory in my infirmity, that the power of God may rest upon me. He said, do not take the thorn, I'll keep the thorn. I'd rather have the thorn and have the power of God resting upon my life than not have the thorn and not have God's power upon my life. Now listen to me. I do not know what you're suffering, and I do not know what your thorn is, but I'll tell you why it's there. God has allowed that thorn to come into your life that he might demonstrate to you he's greater than the thorn. He demonstrates Christ's sufficiency. He could remove it, but no, he's going to demonstrate he's bigger and greater and more blessed than the thorn is. He will do that for you today if you'll allow him to do so. Father, take the word. Use it to your glory, I pray in Jesus' name. Amen and amen. Behold.
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0: Well, I trust you enjoy the broadcast today. How I praise the Lord for this open door, this heaven-born privilege that our Lord allows us day after day to gather by the radio and study His Word together. 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
1: 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The current temperature, 75 degrees.

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0: And aren't you glad we have someone in our life that can fix it? That is bigger than the storms. Isn't that a blessing? Let me tell you how I know he cares. You say, preacher, what is it? Jot this one down. He delivered their fears. He delivered their fears. Look down. Now, I'm going to show you what he does in verse 39 in a minute, but look down verse 40. And he said unto them, why are ye so fearful? How is it that you have no faith? Do you know that fear and faith are mutually exclusive? That faith banishes fear as light does darkness. It does. They cannot mutually coexist in our hearts. And so faith is the end of fear, and fear is the end of faith. And he says to him, you don't have any faith. Look at what you've seen me do. Look at what you've seen me accomplish. And listen, let us remind ourselves, has God ever failed us in the past? No. And he's not going to start today. And I have to remember that. I have to remember that. I do. Have you noticed all the fear nots in the Bible? Fear not. Fear thou not. Because God knows that we all struggle with fear at times in our lives, don't we? And I want to give you a verse. I want you to jot it down. You ought to memorize. Every Christian ought to know this verse, Isaiah 41:10. Every Christian ought to memorize it. You ought to know it. Fear thou not, for I am with thee. Be not dismayed, for I am thy God. I will help thee. Yea, I will strengthen thee. Excuse me. I will strengthen thee. Yea, I will help thee. Yea, I will uphold thee with the right hand of my righteousness. You know what God says? I'm holding you up. You don't have to be afraid because I'm with you. I'm your God. Don't lose sight of the fact of who our God is. He delivered their fears, first of all, by his power. Now, notice what he does back in verse 39. And he arose and rebuked the wind. That word rebuked is a strong command. It scolded the wind. He rebuked it. It carries the idea of charging blame. Now, I'm not going to go into a lot of detail here, but really, it's not the fault of the wind. The wind's doing what the wind does. It blows. Could it be that behind the wind was the Lord's enemy, the devil himself, attempting to kill the Lord and his disciples? This time by drowning. It would not have been the first time that Satan had sought to prematurely kill the Son of God when you read his life. It's interesting, the devil caused the wind or tornado that killed all 10 of Job's children at once when they were in a house having a birthday party, and it crashed in on them, and he lost every one of his children, all 10 of them at one time. The word in our text does seem to apply in our Lord's command that went beyond the wind to the one that caused the storm. And I'm not suggesting, and I don't want you to go away from here and say that every time that we have a trial, or every time a storm blows, or every time the wind's blowing our lives, that Satan is the cause of every one of it. Don't give him more credit than he needs. But what I am saying is there's an enemy of our souls that seeks to do everything in his power to oppose us and hinder us and stop us, and he doesn't play fair. And when you hurt, he'll attack. And he'll cause you to question whether or not God loves you. And he'll cause you to question whether or not he cares. And he'll cause you to question whether or not he's at work in your life. And he'll cause you to question God. Can I remind you that one who is far for us, one who's against us. I'm reminded that my wife, as she was going through this pancreatitis issue, and she was there with a feeding tube and all of that, going through all the midst of this, and I pulled my Bible out and we began to read the Bible, and she said, I said, honey, is there something you want me to read? She said, read Romans 8. And I read some verses that I liked, and she said, no, that's not the one I'm wanting. And you don't argue with a woman in pain. And I said, okay, so I read some others that spoke to me, and she said, that's not it. She said, read, and you know, her mind's foggy. She said, there's something about being for me. There's something about being for me. And I came to Romans 8:31. What shall we then say to these things? If God be for us, who can be against us? And I watched her as she looked at me, and tears welled up in her eyes, and she said, he's for me! And this can't be against me. I'm just here to tell you, friend, if God's for you, what can be against you? He goes on to say, nay, in all these things, we are more than conquerors through him that loved us. Death. He talks about all the things that can come into our lives, and he comes to death, and he said, nothing can separate us. I'm glad that death has been defeated in the life of a Christian. The Lord stands and he commands and the winds cease to blow. He says to the sea, the raging waters, peace, be still. Literally means be muzzled. Hush. I like that. Hush. And they begin to lay at his feet. And the wind ceased, the Bible says, and there was a great calm. Did you notice there was a great storm and then there was a great calm? I'm glad that in the midst of the storms, there can be a great calm that comes into our lives. At the command of our Lord, the storm gave way to the calm. He's the master of the sea. And the same God who would rebuke the winds and hush the seas, the same God who can calm me in the storms of life, he has power over the storm. He delivered their fears through his power, through his promises, through his presence. Through his presence. Look, if you would, in verse number 35. And the same day when the even was come, he said unto them, let us go into the Passover to the other side. And when they had sent away the multitude, verse 36, they took him, even as he was, in the ship. Jesus was with them in that boat. He was with them in the storm. Thank God for the promise of his presence. Did you know that all the waters of the Sea of Galilee couldn't sink that ship? You say, preacher, how do you know that? Because the Lord was in that ship. It wouldn't sink. He said, Lo, I'm with you always, even into the world. He has said, I will never leave thee nor forsake thee. He can hush the stormy seas of our heart. Peace I leave with you. My peace I give unto you. Not as the world giveth, give I unto you. Let not your heart be troubled, neither let it be afraid. John 16:33. These things have I spoken unto you, that in me you might have peace. Friend, we're not going to have peace in the world, but we'll have peace in Him. And you know what? That's why the unsaved world don't understand it, because they're trying to have peace without Him. And you can't have peace without Him. You can only have peace with Him. In me, you might have peace. Peace is a person. It's resting in my God. Fear thou not, for I am with thee, for I am thy God. There it is. I rest in my God. Peace in Him. I'm glad that life may be raging on the outside, but it can be calm on the inside. Not only does He care because He delivers our fears, jot this one down. He cares because He demonstrates His faithfulness. Corrie Ten Boom said, there's no panic in heaven, only plans. She said that while she was in a Nazi concentration camp. He said, let us pass over to the other side, verse 35. He said to His disciples, we're going to the other side. What God promises, He performs. What He proposes, He disposes. I love chapter 5, verse 1. Would you look at it? And they came over unto the other side of the sea. Now there's something waiting on them when they get there that God's going to do something great. And I love that. But the truth is that He said, we're going to go to the other side. And guess what? They came to the other side. He didn't promise them smooth sailing, did He? He just said, you're going to have a safe landing. You know, the Lord's promised us we're going to the other side. It doesn't matter how dark the skies get, how hard the winds blow, how high the waves are. We're going to go to the other side. And when you go through the storms of life, don't ever forget the faithfulness of God. You're going to make it. You are going to make it. You're going to make it. There's a safe landing on the shore on the other side. I've thought about this many times. As Noah was in the ark, there may be times he stumbled in the ark, but he never fell out of the ark. He delivers our fears. He demonstrates His faithfulness. And I want to give you the last thing. You say, preacher, what is it? He's developing our faith. As my wife and I talked about our own struggle here recently, one of the things that we, you know, it was funny, we went to the doctor on Friday and she said, and all you wanted was your gallbladder out, huh? That's it. 24 hours. I've been amazed number of people that's come to me and you went exactly through or faced something similar to what we've been through. And happened very similarly. You think you're going to go in, have a quick surgery, and boom, next thing you know, weeks and weeks and weeks passed. And you're going through hard times and difficulty. We ask ourselves why. Lord, what are you doing? Lord, I don't understand. The finite cannot understand the infinite. We can't grasp it. It's beyond us. It's like the child when we say no and they say to the parent, but why? You ever went and waxed eloquently to a four-year-old? And they look at you so innocent, but why? Well, I just took the last 15 minutes trying to tell you why and you don't get. Do you know if God told us why, we'd be like that four-year-old and here's what we would say? But why? Why, Lord? That's what we would do because we can't comprehend it. We can't understand it. But I know this, that God's doing one of two things in our lives every time we hurt. Matter of fact, He's doing these things all the time. He's either correcting us or He's perfecting us. And all of it goes together to develop our faith. Now, when troubled times come, that's one time for me. I'm not saying that every time that hardship comes our way that it's because we've sinned or disobedient or there's something in our lives that shouldn't be there. But have you asked the question? Have you considered the possibility?
1: 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Thanks again for making us a part of your day here at WCOK, the Gospel Voice of the Mountains. We would like to recognize our Radio Day sponsor for this Thursday, May the 28th, and it is D.C. Collins. He does this in memory of Reverend Don Collins on his spiritual birthday. The Radio Day sponsor helps with the listeners portion of our broadcast day, and on this Thursday, May the 28th, it is D.C. Collins. He does this in memory of Reverend Don Collins on his spiritual birthday.

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2: The current temperature, 74 degrees.

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2: The psalmist said, "Wilt thou not revive us again, that thy people may rejoice in thee?" Habakkuk the prophet said, "Revive thy work in the midst of the years, in the midst of the years make known." This is a call for revival, to stir this nation for much needed revival from God.
1: God, please bless America.
2: And we welcome you to the Thursday edition of A Call for Revival. Father, would you please bless our study today in Jesus' name. Amen. We're studying on revival and prayer. Psalm 85, verse number 6, "Wilt thou not revive us again, that thy people may rejoice in thee?" And 1 Thessalonians chapter 5, verse 17, "Pray without ceasing." And I'm giving you the definition of the word revive, and we're talking about what prayer can do. Now, continuing with the definition, this word means to be alive. It means to be restored to life or health. It means to live. It means to have life. It means to continue in life. It means to remain alive. It means to sustain life. It means to live on. And let me say, when you have revival, you'll live upon something. Amen. So it'll be built on something. It'll be built on Jesus Christ. It means to, as we said, to live prosperously. It means to, remain alive from sickness or from discouragement or from faintness. Now, let me just stop right there. You know, there's a lot of our people in the churches today that are sick spiritually and even physically. And I believe that if we would get a hold of God, some of this would be eliminated. I really do. The Corinthian church were sick because they disobeyed the Bible. Now, you know, you don't hear this preached much, but you kind of wonder sometimes if, and I'm not saying every sickness is brought on because of sin. I have physical ailments in my body that my body does not work as well as it did 40 years ago. There's no doubt about that. I think a lot of us have physical ailments in our body. But I want to say, we always ought to check up and make sure that there's not sin there. Make sure that we're not being chastened by God. It means a revival. A revival means to have life or be restored from discouragement. How many people are discouraged today? You know, the voice of the devil is strong today. Now, you may not believe in the devil and demons, and that's up to you, but I will tell you this. The Bible said, "For we wrestle not against flesh and blood, but against principalities and powers and spiritual wickedness in high places." I want to tell you that if you're doing anything for God, you're wrestling with the devil. I want you to understand that you are absolutely wrestling with the devil. And so I want you to know that many times the devil will whisper discouragements to you. Now, Paul had a devil or a demon that followed him everywhere he went. And this devil, the Bible called it the messenger of Satan. Now, do you think the messenger of Satan told Paul how good things were? Absolutely not. I guarantee it was a continual whispering of how bad things are, and this won't work, and that won't work, and they won't hear, and this crowd won't hear. And brother, that's what he does to us. He says, they won't believe, they won't hear, you might as well quit. Nobody's listening to you, nobody's paying any attention to you, nobody's listening to the radio anymore. I mean, the devil does that kind of stuff. But brother, through prayer, we can have revival over that kind of stuff. We can be revived against the devil. And the Bible said, resist the devil, and he will flee from you. You know, they don't take too much to get rid of the devil. You just resist him and he'll run. Amen. Why? Because he cannot handle you. You're bought with the blood. Amen. And God will take your part. But we need revival from discouragement. Preachers,